0: Welcome to All Things Moore County, Moore County's weekly radio show highlighting the many facets of the Sandhills. That includes real estate, lifestyle, community, and neighborhoods. And now, from four properties, here's your host, Bill Sahadi.
1: Good morning and welcome to the talk show, All Things Moore County. Good morning, Dorothy.
2: Morning, Bill.
1: Hey, in the 16 years we've been taping the show, what would you guess, how many entrepreneurs have we had on? People who were starting new businesses, people who were self-employed, working for themselves, and kind of tracking their progress.
2: I don't think there's enough fingers and toes in the whole building to reach that high.
1: So, you know, the theme of this show is, you know, Moore County is a great place to live.
2: Yep.
1: But since we get to pick our guests and our shows, we sort of gravitate towards independent contractors,
2: yes.
1: People who are stepping out and working on their own. And back in March, we had Rachel Turacamo on. She is the owner of CD's Plants.
2: And, I remember that show.
1: Well,
2: she was very interesting.
1: Yeah, she was very informative. She was a great guest. But since March, there's enough information to talk about to have her back on again.
2: That's good.
1: Because I have a hard time recalling anybody who is in a startup business who has so much stuff happening from March to July. And Rachel, I'd say good morning again. It's great to have you.
3: Thank you. It's great to be here.
1: Between your busy spring season, the talks with the town of Aberdeen about your retail business, mm-hmm. and your expanding landscape business, plus all the articles that have been written about you, the last 4 months have been frenetic for you. You're in a different place than you were in March.
3: Very much so.
1: Tell me what's been happening, because I think you're in a much higher place than you were, maybe higher than you had expected.
3: I actually set very realistic goals, and it's kind of tough because I've been putting this plan in motion for 20 years. I'm only 35, and I'm, you know, not trying to speak out of turn for my experience level or my age.
1: Yeah.
3: But I've wanted this since I was a teenager.
1: Yeah.
3: So, you know, I've worked with every sort of business that would give me the know-how in order to start this and not fail. You know, failure wasn't an option for this business. It sounds so silly, but so coming into this, it was all part of the plan, renting a building right at the point of when spring is about to start. Knowing where I can start getting door swings and sales. And some things were just, you know, pure luck. I wound up meeting you. I wound up meeting other people who helped promote my business, Nicola over at High Octane. And it's been fabulous. But the sales that I set, the goals, I actually met and exceeded slightly.
1: Well, Nicola introduced me to you.
3: Mm-hmm.
1: And I think I told you before we started taping, Dee and I met Nicola when she was pregnant with her third son, her third child, Guy, her third son. And what she's done in those 15 years or so, she now is sort of like the unannounced mayor or PR person in Aberdeen with High Octane.
3: Mm-hmm.
1: And she wrote a very prophetic post in Facebook about the fact she bought the building that she's in. She has built and created something special. And I know that she looks at you and she feels exactly the same way about you, that you're you may be a younger version of her, not much younger, right? But
3: that's right.
1: So she reached out to me and she said, and I listened to everything she says.
3: Yeah.
1: She says, you need to meet Rachel. And so that's when we had you on the March show.
3: Yeah.
1: And in addition to all the successes you're starting to have and the things that are exploding, I've had the chance to work with you directly at my property, and we're going to talk about that later. But go back real quick and talk about the fact that you've been wanting to do this for 15 or 20 years tells me that you had a direction at a very young age,
3: mm-hmm.
1: and yet life got in the way too in those years, and you get to a point in your life where you may not be exactly where you thought you would be, but you never gave up on the dream of starting your own business.
4: Sure.
1: Right?
4: I wouldn't say that life got in the way. I think that I needed to experience all of that. You know, I was a fairly young mom. So there was something that I always knew I needed to work on and didn't know that I had the power to change it. And it was partly my personality. I was agreeable. I was an agreeable person.
1: I think you're a very agreeable person.
4: Yeah.
1: I think,
4: but most women are very agreeable. We're built for that. We're built to rear children, and I hate to say that, it's not for everyone, but we're built to be taken advantage of a little bit by infants, right? So you wind up saying yes a little too much, right?
1: Right.
4: And then as life goes on and you experience real things, you start learning that you sometimes need to start at no, because it's easier to walk back a no to a yes. And I don't think I could have ever started this business in my 20s and been successful the way I am now.
1: Right.
4: I needed those experiences.
1: You have tunnel vision, don't you? You have blinders on in
4: yes.
1: terms of growing your business. Nothing is going to get in your way.
4: There's a really great conversation between Tim Ferriss and Terry Crews, of all people. And he talks about that. He talks about most of us run a race, and we're constantly looking from side to side, you know, and seeing where we are in the race. But you need to stop doing that. You need to not compare yourself, because it's the
1: right.
4: thief of joy, right? Comparison.
1: Right.
4: And I got a lot out of that.
1: You have to run your own race.
4: Yes.
1: And not worry about what is around you.
4: Yes.
1: And you do that. And you have two boys, 14 and 9. So they're at an age where they ask a lot of mom.
4: 14 and 11. Yeah.
1: And they ask a lot of mom at the same time.
4: Mm-hmm.
1: So you're juggling a lot.
4: Yeah. My kids have been phenomenal. I mean, my youngest especially, I have to laugh. I think he wants to take over the business one day.
1: He's adorable. He's cute as can be.
4: You want to talk about the mayor of Aberdeen? That might be Ben. He goes around on his bicycle and hits every small business in town. And he's just, I mean, such a character. He plays in that stream all the time. I know that Mayor Farrell used to play in the stream behind my shop.
1: Yeah.
4: And him and his other friends there.
1: Yeah.
4: And now I see Ben back there having fun with his friends, and it's just, it's nice.
1: You also are pretty creative in terms of minding your expenses.
4: Mm-hmm.
1: For instance, the creek you just mentioned,
4: mm-hmm.
1: you use that creek to water
4: mm-hmm.
1: your plants. And you have an open air, that old historic gas station, which is an icon on North Poplar Street, is where you're located for your retail establishment.
4: Yes.
1: And so you use the creek. I mean, you're trying to do everything you can to increase your margins, but respecting the process and making sure that you're guarding every nickel and penny at the same time.
4: I mean, part of that is the fun of it. It's making the most out of the least. You know, I've got pallet boxes inside that I've flipped on their sides and made shelving in the interior of the building. Pumping water out of the stream was just, I mean, I got lucky that I had a water source on the property that I wound up renting.
1: Yeah.
4: So some of it, yes, planned, and some of it you're just making hay when you have it.
1: So big picture, you don't just own a retail plant shop. You are a consultant by nature.
4: Yes.
1: You're a landscape designer with a certain pedigree, and I think you were doing that in Atlanta, if I recall. Was it Atlanta?
4: I worked out of that was a startup in Atlanta.
1: Okay.
4: So I was working with wholesale nurseries, growers, like top 100 garden centers, and helping them. That was more digital based. But my landscaping experience really stemmed from Long Island.
1: Oh, okay.
4: Mm-hmm.
1: Where you're from.
4: Yes.
1: I know that everybody that I have sent to you has come back with you know, rave reviews, whether it's been at the shop or we sent you to some clients of mine who purchased a home on Hill Road, and they called me and they just said, oh my gosh, she's great. And this was all about consulting and perhaps doing some landscape design and some maintenance. Friends of mine who have a home at Fairwoods at 7.
4: Yes.
1: You met with them, and you knew that you had a good meeting by the time they invited you in for a cup of probably very strong coffee.
4: Yes.
1: Is that right?
4: That's right.
1: I don't know how you find 24 hours in the day, because it's you are the face of CD's Plants. But CD's Plants is starting to take off in a way that it's expanding, and that's going to present a whole new set of challenges. You're probably already pre-planning for that.
4: Yes, I mean, I'm scaling quickly. That's the big concern right now. You know, once spring is over, you're losing on door swings. So
1: say that again? When spring is over?
4: You're losing on door swings. So people aren't coming into the garden center as frequently.
1: Okay.
4: Now, I'm lucky with my corner. It's a very high traffic corner, and if it's, you know, a new delivery that comes in of something blooming, people will stop. So that's been extremely helpful. But as the season continues and it gets warmer, I've used landscaping as a means to keep the numbers up and keep things growing. And I've always known that I was going to have to scale with an employee. And everyone who's been in the business or had a small business knows that getting an employee is it's almost like starting over again. And you're just doing another risk. It's just risky behavior after risky behavior.
1: You have a good attitude. One of the most rewarding stories to me was I have a landscape lady that I've worked with for years, and she was referred to me through Claire Bruno, who passed away, who I had worked with for maybe 15 years prior to that. And Kelly has a she sort of takes charge of my property and this and that. And after meeting you in March, I remember having a conversation with her. And I said, I really want you to go purchase the plants that you're going to be using at my property from Rachel at CD's Plants. And I got a sense, okay, you know, yeah, I'll go and check them out. And there's that sense of control, that's fine. And then I spoke to you about it. We had a reason to have a phone call, and you had said, yeah, she stopped in, and, you know, she was sort of checking things out. And I sensed a bit of hesitation. Well, that hesitation turned into she's become like your biggest cheerleader. She says, I only go to Rachel now, and she has the best plants. She knows a lot. And I'm always looking for stuff, and she shops the market, so to speak.
4: Yes.
1: And she's got a lot of experience. So she's gone from that initial, like, you know, why are you taking away my independence, to, because for me it was a win-win. It helps Kelly, and it helps you.
4: Yes.
1: Right to start. And you won her over. And you didn't have to do anything to win her over, right, except being yourself. And she saw it.
4: Yeah, I would agree with that. And part of it, too, is, you know, you talk about scaling, and my mother has been helping me tremendously. So if I have to go and do a landscape job, I have to be there. So I'll go and ferry myself back and forth between formanning, being a foreman for a landscape job, having my guys work, and then going into the shop and getting things done.
1: Mm-hmm.
4: And I think, above all, Kelly really loved that. You know, she even mentioned it to me. She said, you know, my mother and I were best friends.
1: Oh, wow.
4: And so were my mom and I, you know. We are together all the time. And
1: so did your mom come here after you moved here or before?
4: Yes.
1: Okay.
4: Yeah.
1: So you moved here how many years ago?
4: 10.
1: Okay. And then
4: 10.
1: She followed you from Long Island.
4: Yes.
1: Okay. So there was a connection that Kelly was able to make
4: yes.
1: Through what and a common ground that helped. We have a lot to talk about. Let's come back in the second set. We really have a lot to talk about. CD's Plants is a very successful startup, but it has 20 years worth of, I guess, dedication behind it and a focus which is hypercritical to making a small business succeed. This is All Things Moore County. We'll be right back.
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0: Welcome back to All Things Moore County. Rachel Turacamo is our guest from CD's Plants. She doesn't need an introduction anymore. So many people have gotten to know her as her business is growing quickly. And the feedback that we get, and I personally get from a lot of people that I've referred to her, has been so positive. And we're going to talk later about some of the work you're doing at my house, but with all the field trips that you're making, as the retail portion of the business slows down a little bit in the summer,
1: sure.
0: Tell me about some of the stories and the experiences you've had, because I think it will let people know about the scope of the kind of services you do for homeowners individually.
1: Sure. Yeah. So I have a lot of DIY type customers where they'll come in and they'll have photos, or they'll get my business card and they'll literally text me photos of their yard. They'll tell me the size of the space, the amount of sun exposure that area is getting, and over a text I might just provide, you know, a couple of plants that would work in that area. They might come in with the photo, in which case I'll do a hand-drawn design just for free in the business, because most independent garden centers do that. And then some people need a little bit bigger of a lift. They need you to come to their space to look at it. I'll dig into the soil. I might test the pH of the soil to see what the acidity's at, which it's usually acidic here in the Pines. And from there, I'll provide a plant list for them, or we'll go all the way to installation of the plants, a full-blown design. But my clientele ranges. I mean, it could be somebody who's living in a townhouse up to somebody that's living in CCNC. It's not limited.
0: Good, good. What is the one of the common themes or the things you find out that in your field trips, the assumptions that homeowners may have that may not be correct, that you get to give them an idea about restructuring their thinking? Because, and I'm sure that comes up from time to time.
1: Absolutely. There's really two points. The first one is, most people will plant and not amend the soil. They'll plant something when it's extremely hot out. They'll plant it straight in sand. And then the second piece is not watering enough. So I have found that selling soaker hoses has really been helpful.
0: Selling?
1: Soaker hoses.
0: Oh, soaker hoses.
1: Right.
0: Okay.
1: So just setting it up so that a person could put it above the ground, kind of wrap it around the base of a plant.
0: Right.
1: And then you can set it on a timer, because we're all busy. So it's like, great, I got this project done, I'm so happy, and then everything dies.
0: Right.
1: And it's usually because it's not watered properly.
0: Right.
1: So I tell them exactly how to set the soaker, what timing, and then to make sure they mind it for however many weeks, depending on what time of the year it is.
0: And some people may know a soaker hose in a different term, a drip system.
1: That's different.
0: Okay.
1: So there's a bunch of different companies put out drip. There's Orbit or Rainbird is the big one. And drip system is a plastic pipe that's solid, and then there may be holes along it, depending. Or you actually will push in an emitter. So you will wrap the pipe around the base of the plant.
0: Right.
1: And then the emitter actually has a sharp piece on the end, and you're piercing the pipe. And then it will drip out water from there.
0: Yeah, I do have that at my house in some of my beds, but otherwise I have those full blown irrigation heads.
1: Mm-hmm.
0: But everyone says the drip system is, especially for perennials, much more efficient way to water.
1: For sure.
0: Without wasting.
1: Yes.
0: And in this drought that we're in, by the way, I mean, now that I mention it, that's causing a lot of stress with a lot of people.
1: Mm-hmm.
0: It's got to cause stress in your business. What do you tell people who you're working with? I know you just completed or completing a job in Mid-South. I want you to talk about. Hopefully, we're not going to have any restrictions going forward. I don't know if they're hand watering restrictions or irrigation restrictions. I don't know.
1: So at this, when I do plantings, I guarantee my plants for a year, which is extreme.
0: Even if God doesn't guarantee enough water to put his... Okay.
1: I do it with the notion that we need to have a solution to irrigation. So a lot of people who will take part in my plantings, they'll have irrigation, but not always. And okay. That's why I have the soaker hose and a timer okay. to kind of mitigate that for most others in this area.
0: Okay.
1: And you can leave the soaker hose out, and that could be your permanent solution. Over time, it breaks down, and you'll have to replace it, whereas getting a real system, it's more upfront, but it lasts a lot longer.
0: Okay.
1: When people are planting and doing an entirely new landscape, I actually encourage them to install ahead of time. I'll put in compost mixed in with the backfill, and I'll also do something called biotone starter.
0: Okay.
1: So biotone starter is actually beneficial bacteria and mycorrhizal fungi, and those mycorrhizal fungi, they attach to the bottom of a root system and actually extend the root system. So your goal with watering is always to try and get the plant to go downward further. The more top growth, you would want the root system to be just as long as the plant is above ground. So if it's 2 foot above ground, you want it 2 foot below ground of just roots.
0: Okay.
1: So the biotone helps with that. And then making sure to water, yes, you could do a soaker hose. Yes, you could do regular irrigation with sprinkler heads. I would highly encourage anyone who, if they are deciding to put irrigation in, use drip. Because when you use drip, you actually save a tremendous amount on water. So in situations of drought where you can't water as much, yeah. It's not really a problem.
0: Yeah. The you talk about going out and starting from scratch with certain houses. You are just completing a project in Mid-South. Tell me what that all entailed.
1: So this house, I mean, beautiful cottage in Mid-South overlooking the greens, and I had to take out their entire front landscape and their side landscape, which they had these like huge overgrown azaleas that we ripped out. And I planted all along their home panicle hydrangeas, which are blooming now, and they're gorgeous. They start off with a green flower, turn white, and then turn pink at the end of the season. And with this project, I mean, all of my projects, because I'm just starting the landscape end of the business, it's just been a lot of buying a tool for the new type of project. So when we ripped everything out, we planted it, we biotoned it, but you know, we're changing irrigation, so we need certain tools for that. We moved things around, and so the water was moving around the house differently, and the homeowner decided, hey, I'm okay with a French drain to kind of mitigate some of this with these changes in the irrigation.
0: Was it a slopey lot?
1: It is, and it's right at the basin, like off the golf course. So the velocity of the water coming off the golf course on its own was an issue to
0: okay.
1: begin with.
0: Okay.
1: It was a problem area before.
0: Okay.
1: And this particular area, it's a set of homes. I believe they were all built in 2017 or 2018.
0: Mm-hmm.
1: And so they brought a tremendous amount of clay in there to change the topography after they ripped off all the pines. But what people aren't really aware of is that clay holds water.
0: Yeah.
1: So you're putting grass on top of clay, and now you're going to have water issues if it's not sloped correctly and the water's not running downward into a drain.
0: I see.
1: So we hand dug down 2 feet. And actually 2 foot wide, which is a little bit wider, poured a ton of gravel in. I took 3 pipes rather than 1 perforated pipe and had them sleeved with landscape fabric and set them in, covered it with gravel, covered it with soil, and then sod on top.
0: Did you get any, have you gotten any pictures? Do you take pictures as you go along?
1: I do, yeah.
0: Okay, great.
1: Mm-hmm.
0: I have a situation, I don't know if you've ever had this happen, where you go out on to a house and they have property line issues where things have to be moved. There's a house I'm working on with a client, and they're the buyer. And the seller has this beautiful home, this beautiful garden in the backyard, and they found out that their one of their fences encroaches on the right-of-way, which is an 80-foot right-of-way, which is a very large right-of-way. Mm-hmm. And in order to meet the requirements of the town of Southern Pines, that fence has to be moved off the right-of-way onto the property, but it's going to change the symmetry of the yard. And it becomes an issue that we have to negotiate with the sellers to get this done before they can move forward, because my buyers don't want to have an issue down the road where when they go to resell, they're going to have to face this issue. So we have to sort of nip it in the bud now. And the poor sellers, who are very honorable people, they seem willing to do everything they can, but they were completely caught off guard.
1: I'm sure.
0: So what's left? Let's say the fence gets moved. Now there are going to be possibly some landscape issues that you have to go in, and I'm going to introduce you to these people, because you may be able to figure out a way to recreate some of the landscaping to maintain a balance or a symmetry to the yard. Because it was, I mean, postcard worthy. The yard.
1: Yeah.
0: You will go, wow, Bill, that's really impressive. I said, yeah.
1: Oh, I love that.
0: But it's going to need some tweaking. Have you ever run into situations yet with that? Or you will if you haven't?
1: I have in the past on Long Island, yeah.
0: Oh.
1: But
0: there they just fight each other and they don't have to negotiate, right? They have a fist fight and they declare a winner?
1: Not that part of Long Island. I'm kidding.
0: Okay.
1: Right. Yeah. But yeah, I mean, the properties are like postage stamps there, and everyone really loves gardening because they only have so much land. And fence lines are a big issue, mm-hmm. you know, so mm-hmm. making sure that that's proper and it's right on wherever the line actually is. Now, you say two interesting words, though. You said symmetry, and then you said balance.
0: Right.
1: And so balance is really a principle of landscape design. And then when I'm teaching my students, I talk about symmetry versus asymmetry and what you're going to achieve with a yard. So I would probably look at the existing landscape and see, okay, is this entirely a symmetrical yard? Is it something that's modeled after Versailles, which is, I know that's a big comparison.
0: Yeah.
1: But does the left look identical to the right, or can we do something asymmetrical that's going to have balance with texture, color, different heights? So that way the eye is drawn around the landscape, almost as if you were drawing it around a painting when you're viewing like classical art. I mean, I don't know if you're familiar. Back mm-hmm. way back in the day, they would try to do the cross, the sign of the cross, so your eye went up and around clockwise
0: mm-hmm.
1: to three points.
0: Okay.
1: So I'm not saying that for landscape design, but you want the eye to be drawn around clockwise almost.
0: Okay.
1: Mm-hmm.
0: You mentioned your students. So you sound like a teacher. You probably could teach a class at Sand Hills Community College.
1: I do.
0: Oh, you do?
1: Mm-hmm. I teach landscape design there.
0: How come I didn't know that? You do?
1: One of my things.
0: Do you like it?
1: I love it.
0: I bet.
1: Mm-hmm.
0: Are these homeowners that are taking the class, or are these people who are in the business?
1: It's actually, so it's a lot of 20-something-year-olds, usually men, and I would say 50% of my class is boys in their teens and 20s.
0: Right.
1: And then the other half is women in their 40s and 50s.
0: Right.
1: Which is fabulous.
0: Makes
1: because
0: sense, yeah.
1: Those young men need a little bit of direction, and it usually works to their advantage. So,
0: and when they turn into their 40s and 50s, they still need a lot of direction. We're going to come back in the third set. Rachel Turacamo is our guest. CD's Plants is her business, and as it's spreading, there's always more reason for conversation. This is All Things Moore County. We'll be right back.
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6: Welcome back to our third and final set of All Things Moore County. Rachel Torquemo is our guest. Torquemo. Goodness, there you go. Dorothy, I did it. And before we start a conversation going into SOD, because that's a big part of what you do as well, I want to give you a card. A client of mine who lives in Cotswold is an interior designer. Mm. And his home was featured in Pine Straw Magazine in November. This fall, they're doing a garden issue, and his garden is going to be featured in Pine Wild. He is working with a lot of Old Town clients, and I was in to see him the other day, and we were talking about you. And he wanted your card because I think he appreciates a garden like nobody else, but he's not doing it, but he's looking for somebody to team up with. So his name is Randy Boyd, a very bright guy. I've had him on the show.
7: Okay.
6: And he just left for Montana this week. He'll be back in about 10 days.
7: Well, thank you for the referral. That's fabulous.
6: He will introduce himself to you and maybe expose you to some of the Old Town properties as well, because they are gems.
7: I'd imagine. I mean, doing properties, working with another designer is a lot of fun.
6: Right.
7: Yeah.
6: He's on the inside, you'd be on the outside.
7: Right.
6: After the March show, you talked about a consulting, and I said, I'm just going to call you and have you come out, and you did, mm-hmm. and we did it. And we've had conversations over the course of the last 4 months, and

0: on my property, I have a lot of grass, and I've put a lot into it to preserve it, but I've had problems in certain areas of the yard with voles, mm-hmm. right? Is that the correct name for
1: You're
0: them?
1: Right, yeah.
0: And they created all these lumps above the ground, and I guess created tunnels underneath, and
1: yes.
0: you couldn't stop them. But areas within, outside of that range have sort of been, they've gone south, and I have a lot of these dirt patches, and it's been very discouraging.
1: Right.
0: So we talked about going out and doing some sod, and I watched you on the job because you're maybe halfway through, and I took some videos of your guys, of you, the process from the beginning to the end, because I thought that people who love grass, even though a lot of people have pine straw,
1: mm-hmm.
0: Sod becomes a big deal here.
1: Yes.
0: Because it's beautiful, if it's done properly. And mm-hmm. you put a zoysia down on one third of my yard.
1: Yes.
0: But that damage that I had was not all voles, and you did something to...
1: I'll talk through it if you'd like to explain it.
0: Could you?
1: So with your yard, the real issue, it's really whenever there's a pain point in a yard, you want to find the root cause, right? The systemic issue. And the systemic issue was grubs.
0: Yeah.
1: So you had Japanese beetle grubs, and the voles and the moles love that. They'll eat those. They'll also start eating the roots of your grass. They'll start eating the roots of herbaceous plants.
0: They've got to have a weight problem by now.
1: They'll tunnel through all of your yard, which is terrible. They'll destroy a yard very quickly. So what you're treating for is not just the voles and the moles, which you'll treat with castor oil. You can get it in a granular form. You'll also treat with milky spore. And milky spore is an organic product, granular, and before I even lay down the sod, I actually lay it on the bare ground. And that will be a preventative for any further grubs, which is great. So with grubs, like I said, it's Japanese beetle. There's a life cycle. So going up into July, June, July, August, that's when they go from grub form to adult form, and then they're out of the ground.
0: That's why I've had no more mounds being created.
1: Correct, yeah, because there's no more food.
0: So what you're trying to kill is the food source,
1: mm-hmm.
0: not the animals.
1: Correct.
0: Ah, okay. So
1: yes.
0: I'm a layman about this, so it's an education for me. So by putting the sod down, that's an investment.
1: Yes.
0: If the Japanese beetle, is that what?
1: Yes.
0: The food? Okay. If they come back, I'm screwed.
1: And that's where we put milky spore down, because it's going to prevent it. It acts as a preventative. It actually works up to a year. And then we reapply. And we keep doing that just to make sure it's good for a few years. And
0: so you have to continue to reapply.
1: Mm-hmm.
0: Okay. Because my yard is beautiful.
1: Yes.
0: And it's one of those... It's a yard that deserves as much attention as the house. And a lot of people will discount their yard, put all their their money into their house, but the landscaping is the first impression people get.
1: Right.
0: And, you know, I have what I call a northeastern yard, where there's a ton of grass.
1: Yes.
0: And very little pine straw. And it's beautiful. Pine straw is a lot less expensive, but there's a charm about it.
1: Well, I mean, I forget if it was Munger or Warren Buffett that said that your yard is the first thing to increase the value of your property.
0: Right.
1: You know, landscaping is the best investment. And I would agree with that. You know, you're stepping into ambiance, you're stepping into an environment supposed to be a peaceful place, your home, rather than just a house. And grass, some people will shy away from it because they don't want to have to mow,
0: yeah.
1: but it does lower the ambient temperature around your home. So there's something to having big spaces of grass intermingled with some shade trees,
0: right.
1: You know, whether it be something small like crepe myrtle or dogwood, but it serves a purpose too. It's not just simply aesthetic.
0: So you're doing the balance of the yard for me as well. But during that consultation, when you came out, you drew up a design which included putting specific plants in areas mm-hmm. That would create a better visual. But you're also talking about narrowing the scope of the lawn in certain areas.
1: Yes.
0: Before it goes into the trees and the on the corners, on mm-hmm. the borders. Is that right?
1: Yes. So it depends. I mean, my biggest concern with anyone, with any client, is pain points. How am I going to meet form and function? So with your space, limiting some lawn was a value add.
0: Right.
1: And creating a new space where you can use steppable perennials, something that might be semi-evergreen, and that you don't have to maintain, was a better move. You also had a lot of moss in spaces.
0: Shady area.
1: Right. So yeah. Taking down a couple of tree limbs, nothing too large, exposing it to light, and then just tilling up the soil and planting some perennials around stepping stones.
0: Yeah.
1: It's a simple and cost-effective way to handle things, and it's good design.
0: Yeah. Your crew is great, by the way.
1: I mean, agreed.
0: They're
1: fabulous.
0: They're the type of guys, I have to tell you, they work hard whether you're watching or not.
1: Yes.
0: And their work ethic was off the charts.
1: Mm-hmm.
0: And I was so impressed with them, and polite, but they did everything right. And you chose zoysia mm-hmm. to put down rather than centipede. And the thinking behind that was?
1: I chose Empire Zoysia, which actually is bred. It's a specific variety bred to mitigate fungal issues.
0: Okay.
1: I did that because your yard's so shady and you water at the correct time, but God forbid that, you know, it rains heavily
0: at night
1: and then it gets super hot.
0: Mm-hmm.
1: You know, this is an issue that could later down the line, you know, come to fruition. So I'd rather just pick the right plant for the right space.
0: Okay. This is a time of the show where I have to ask you, the time you spend with your retail shop, your field visits, your sons,
1: mm-hmm.
0: your teaching, and then listening to you speak, I have to know, how many books do you read a week? Because I think you read quite a bit.
1: I used to read a lot.
0: No kidding.
1: Yeah.
0: Some of the things you're saying and the people you're quoting tells me you're an avid reader.
1: Yes.
0: Yeah.
1: Yes, for sure. So, and all sorts of stuff. It doesn't matter what it is, really.
0: I get it.
1: Yeah. But this past year, I haven't been able to sit down and read. I keep...
0: No kidding, really?
1: Yeah. I'll read things that I've already read just for pleasure, and that's it.
0: Just like warming up an engine for a car that isn't running.
1: That's right.
0: Keep it going, right? It.
1: Yeah, I'm just turning over the engine.
0: So people should come to visit you. Yeah,
1: Poplar.
0: 301 North Poplar Street in Aberdeen.
1: Yes.
0: And you're open even in the summer months.
1: Mm-hmm.
0: You're open during, and weekends are usually a busy time for you there.
1: Yes.
0: But they can reach out to you. How do you want them to contact you?
1: They could call. They could actually text, too. You can email if you'd like, or message me on Instagram or Facebook.
0: Okay.
1: All of the above.
0: Okay. I have a feeling 6 months from now, you're going to have a whole host of other stories to tell us. And I'm looking forward to getting the sod work done. And I'm just glad I'm doing it. The yard deserves it.
1: Yes.
0: The yard deserves it. And when you buy a home, sometimes you commit to the home. And certain properties do deserve certain things, and this one does. And I'm so glad we're doing it. And those guys of yours, I'd like to clone them. I mean,
1: me too.
0: and you coming behind them to do all the work,
1: yeah.
0: Where you came out after they were finished, and you spent an hour and a half there,
1: yeah.
0: Checking every little thing. I was
1: right.
0: So impressed. I mean, I'm looking forward to working with you and referring you down the road.
1: Thank you. I appreciate it. I appreciate the work.
0: You're going to get all the work you can handle, I think.
1: That's good.
0: Rachel, thanks for joining us.
1: Thank you, Bob.
0: See these plants. Please check it out, and please check Rachel out. She's very impressive at what she does. This is All Things Moore County. Have a great week.

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1: Kind of uplifts you and you feel better.
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0: Independence Day, and welcome to this special July 4th weekend edition of This Week on Capitol Hill, your insider's guide to the story shaping Washington and the world. I'm your host, Tony Perkins. Today, as America celebrates 250 years of our constitutional republic, a very different vision of America appears to be gaining momentum as the latest in a wave of socialist candidates has won a Democratic primary in a deep blue district and appears headed for Congress.
1: And that is why today I am personally endorsing for Congress, Maylock Heroes, everybody!
2: My name is Maylock Heroes! I'm running for Congress to stand up to the billionaires and the corporations burning our planet and profiting from genocide!
0: That was drag queen Patty Gonya and Democrat Socialist candidate Maylock Heroes, who won Tuesday's Democratic primary in Colorado. Newsmax Chief Washington Correspondent James Rosen will join me. And with the 60-day clock ticking on the ceasefire between the U.S. and Iran, talks this week did not move beyond indirect technical discussions, focused largely on immediate security and economic issues, much of it centered on the Strait of Hormuz. Pennsylvania Congressman Scott Perry, a member of the House Foreign Affairs and Intelligence Committees, will join us. There was also a victory for women's sports and common sense this week at the U.S. Supreme Court. In a 6-3 ruling, the court upheld state laws protecting women's sports from biological males. West Virginia, along with Idaho, successfully defended their laws before the high court. West Virginia Attorney General J.B. McCuskey will provide insight on the significance of this decision. It was also a frustrating week for many in Congress, including House leadership, as efforts to advance legislation funding the military and protecting the integrity of our elections were held up by a handful of Republicans.
3: This was really important stuff this week, the National Defense Authorization Act, the Save America Act, and when they voted down the rule, they prevented all that from happening, appropriations and other important things. So, it's frustrating, but we'll give everybody a little regroup and get them back together and we'll do it again.
0: That was House Speaker Mike Johnson on Tuesday. He'll join us later on this special Independence Day edition of This Week on Capitol Hill.
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0: On Tuesday, 1 week after a Democrat socialist candidate shocked the political establishment with primary victories in New York State, the far-left organization scored another upset in Colorado, where DSA-backed Maylock Heroes defeated a 15-term Democrat incumbent. Democratic socialist winning streak raises new concerns and questions about the growing influence of the far left within today's Democratic Party. Joining us now to discuss this is Newsmax Chief Washington Correspondent James Rosen. James, welcome back to This Week on Capitol Hill and happy Independence Day.
5: Same to you. Thank you, Tony.
0: So as we saw from this week's Colorado primary, the DSA playbook works beyond New York. What does this tell us about the current direction of the Democratic Party?
5: My own personal view of this is that this phenomenon has as much to do with pop culture as it does with politics. When you referenced just now a DSA playbook, the Democratic Socialists of America playbook, the first time we really saw this playbook deployed with great effect was in Queens when Alexandria Ocasio-Cortez defeated a longtime, very powerful centrist Democrat incumbent in Joe Crowley. And at the time, AOC was 29 years old. She was billed as having been a waitress and therefore a woman of the people. And of course, she was strikingly attractive and well-spoken and somewhat ferocious in her approach to oratory and let's just say the combat of politics. And here now we have seen it several times over in with exactly the same characteristics. It's like they're creating a kind of legion of AOC bots, if you will, with the hopes that are quite openly expressed that AOC herself can make a viable run for the presidency or the Democratic nomination in 2028. So with Daria Lisa Avila Chevalier, in New York, endorsed by the socialist mayor, Zohra Mamdani. The playbook is so completely executed that you have three very difficult to pronounce names at once. You have a young and attractive person who is ferocious in on social media, and this is to say nothing of the ideas at work. And then, of course, we saw elsewhere in other races there in New York, and then most recently, as you mentioned just now, with Melot Kyros defeating the longtime Democratic incumbent Diana DeGette in the 1st District of Colorado for the Democratic seat there. And here, once again, we see that Melot Kyros, with the hard-to-pronounce name, is young, strikingly attractive, 29, the exact age that AOC was, taking on an incumbent, centrist Democrat, who's been in office literally as long as Kyros has been alive. And so my overall point about this is, in any time you see a kind of far left or right candidate prevail over a centrist or more moderate one, political professionals are always obliged to ask whether it really is a wave of these ideas, or whether it was simply a failure to field a more charismatic candidate. But when we look at this playbook that you so astutely mentioned at the top of the segment, Tony, we see the characteristics of it, yes, involve certain ideas, but they're heavily reliant as well on certain attributes. And those attributes are precisely the ones that play well in an age such as ours. I remember Norman Mailer, wrote in 1960, I read it in college many years later, about Superman Comes to the Supermarket, which was his description of John Kennedy's performance in televised debates. And now we have social media. And all the characteristics of these various candidates, including Mamdani himself, speak to youth, attractiveness, and a certain combativeness that all tend to generate clicks. So the playbook, in my view, is maybe perhaps equally devoted between Marxist ideas and social media sensibilities.
6: So what does that tell us about the future? I mean, these candidates are headed to Congress. Melot is, I mean, that's a deep blue district there. She's going to, I mean, I can't imagine her not winning that race. This is bringing, as you pointed out, a Marxist ideology to the Congress. What does that say for the future of our country?
5: So given that most members of Congress and most members of the Democratic caucus in Congress are not socialists, are not Marxists, the playbook for these individuals will change once they're tasked with trying to govern. And the playbook then will be one that they, in fact, borrow from the opposite side of the aisle, from the House Freedom Caucus, where, most members of the Republican conference are not sort of the kind of budget hawks or libertarians necessarily that we see in the House Freedom Caucus. And so you see this intra-party conflict, and so, which of course is just a continued manifestation from the primary season, but nonetheless, they will be obstructionists, they will pull together, and they will try to extract concessions from their leadership. And if the Democrats win the majority in the November midterms, as many political analysts currently project, they probably will have some success with that because the margins will still be tight.
6: What this leads to, if I see how the Freedom Caucus has really had an influence on the Republican Party, we're looking at more polarization of Congress.
5: Yes. Back in the 1990s, Tony, the buzzword was gridlock. The idea that President Clinton and Speaker Gingrich just couldn't seem to reach across the aisle and get anything done. The gridlock was what was actually impeding the grinding of the gears and the production of meaningful legislation. And, of course, at the time we were told that that was all kind of the poisonous afterbirth of Vietnam and Watergate. And now the gridlock is intra-party. And the reward structure, the incentive structure for young, new members in either party, as often as not, is designed in such a way that it makes them more makes it a more attractive option for them to defy their party leadership than to fall in line behind it, as used to be the case decades ago on Capitol Hill.
6: Hey, we just have a minute left, but this week Vice President J.D. Vance made comments comparing the current political environment to the Watergate era that you made reference to in Richard Nixon. You're a historian of the Watergate era. What was Vance actually saying?
5: Well, he said a lot, and some of it was directed at history, and some of it was directed openly, quite openly, at current contemporary politics. It is widely accepted that Vice President Vance is busily behind the scenes assembling the core components for a presidential run of his own in 2028. And to hear a sitting vice president attach himself to Richard Nixon the way he did was truly remarkable. But it is not a turning point. It is the capstone to a long scholarly movement on behalf of Richard Nixon to recognize the genuine achievements of his presidency, mm-hmm. and also the many peculiar facts about the Watergate scandal that never received attention in their own time. I'm going to be writing about the vice president's comments, and I'll be sure to post it for all of our viewers on my X feed at James Rosen TV.
6: All right. Thank you, James. Always great to see you. Folks, stick with us. We're back with more after this.
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14: Several days of uncertainty, U.S. and Iranian negotiators resumed indirect technical discussions in Doha, Qatar, with Qatar serving as the primary mediator. Now, unlike earlier rounds that focused heavily on Iran's nuclear program, this week's discussions reportedly concentrated on immediate security and economic issues, primarily the Strait of Hormuz. Joining us now to discuss this, Congressman Scott Perry. He serves on the House Foreign Affairs Committee. He represents Pennsylvania's 10th Congressional District. He is also a combat veteran who retired at the rank of Brigadier General after nearly 40 years in uniform. Congressman Perry, welcome back to This Week on Capitol Hill.
15: Great to be with you, Tony. And a lot happening across the world, and of course, happy Independence Day for the 250th time. We can't let that just slip by this week. But there's a lot going on in the world, and the president's right on top of it, which is awesome.
14: Yeah, I was actually thinking about you before we came on the air. Being from Pennsylvania, where it kind of all started, it's just got to be a special time, not just for the nation, but Pennsylvania and Philadelphia in particular.
15: Yeah, Philadelphia in particular, but also, look, I come from a little county called York, Pennsylvania, where the Articles of Confederation were written by those same founders. They fled Philadelphia because the British Army was going to try and seize them there. They came to this little courthouse in York, wrote the Articles of Confederation, and York is named as the first capital because of that. I think we were the capital for, 7 or 9 months while that was going on. So the whole state is rife with a lot of history regarding the fact that we no longer wanted to be subjects of the king. We wanted to be citizens of our own country, and that's what we're celebrating, among other things.
14: You know, I was just talking with James Rosen a little bit ago, actually in the previous segment, about the rise of socialist Democrats and this incursion of socialism, and this is not on the peripheral. This is going to be in Congress. I mean, what does that tell us about what we need to do to re-anchor and secure what made America the great country that it is?
15: Yeah, we're not just celebrating 250 years of existence, but we're celebrating the idea, the ideal of America, and that it has lasted for 250 years, but not because it's been just a free ride. It's been under assault for all 250 years, and it's currently under assault with this, you call them Democrats socialists. They're just socialists. Look, if the Democrats want to bring them into their tent, it's going to be to the Democrat Party's peril. They are not Democrat socialists. They are nationalist socialists, and they seek the downfall and destruction of our country as founded, as envisioned, and as currently operated. And the calling couldn't be higher. The times couldn't be more grave. They are closer to destroying this country more than any time since the Civil War, and that's the reality of the circumstance.
14: And I think we got to keep that before us. But let's transition to the external threats to our country. Sure. The United States, Iran, not in direct negotiations this week, but indirect. What's your assessment of this latest round of discussions and where this is headed?
15: Well, there's two things going on, I think, of import, Tony. One is, of course, the ongoing Iran negotiations. The other one is the framework deal, the 14-clause deal with Lebanon, which I think is historic. It gets rid of Hezbollah and puts America as kind of the watchdog on that to confirm it, and gets Israel out of Lebanon once that is done, and provides for that peace on that border. But the other one, of course, is Iran. And Iran is trying to act like they always have, where they would say America has the watch, but we have the time. Unfortunately, the Iranian leadership doesn't realize that is now flipped on its head. America, with Donald Trump as president, has not only the watch, but also the time. And while they're playing for time, it is not going to last. And the president is not going to put up with that, with their antics. So They're going to be able to play this game for a little while, but meanwhile, oil is flowing, the economies are picking up, prices are coming down, and Iran is going to be dealt with if they continue to obfuscate and try and protract this, what's inevitable, which is no more nuclear or armed terrorist state of Iran. That's the inevitable outcome of this, one way or the other.
6: Of course, the president, well, you said, I mean, he's just in his second year. He's got time on his side, with the exception of the midterm election. Straight ahead of us, that obviously has been a factor in where we stand right now with Iran.
15: Yes, it obviously is a factor, but like I said, the oil is flowing, prices are coming down, world economies are picking up, and there's a reasonable discussion going on right now. But the president recognizes who these people are for what they are, and so I think he's going into this clear-eyed, and there's a limit to his patience on this thing. But we got to remember too, Tony, that while there are midterms coming up, and there are inconsistencies and imperfections in the Republican Party, what America sees right now is the socialists taking over that party. And it doesn't matter if you're just a run-of-the-mill Democrat. That's not who's going to be in charge there. The crazy people that want to destroy America are going to be in charge of it. They've said that Hakeem Jeffries is not going to be the speaker. And as radical as he is, he's not radical enough for them. So the choice is going to be very clear. It's going to be very obvious. You can either choose insanity and suicide, or you can choose some kind of normal way of living in America and the world, and that's the choice that's going to be before the American people at the midterms.
6: Yeah, the speaker is consistently put it up. You have a choice between common sense or crazy. That's exactly the option,
15: right?
6: That's before us.
15: Yeah.
6: I want to just step aside for a moment when you're talking about the price of oil and all of that. Are we learning a lesson? I mean, you're from Pennsylvania, Keystone Pipeline, where we're talking about bringing more independence in, that we had during the first Trump administration, only to see it abandoned by the Biden administration. We shouldn't have to make our decisions for national security based upon oil.
15: We should not, and of course, the United States is sitting on a mountain of these resources, Pennsylvania in particular, third largest gas producer on the planet. And so, this stuff is right underneath our feet, and we shouldn't be beholden to states and nations like Iran. Just imagine, Tony, if Iran actually did have nuclear weapons and a ballistic missile shield to protect them. If they can extort us now on the Strait of Hormuz without that, just imagine what they would do with that and with a president that would allow that. And so it is important for us to take stock not only of energy independence, but go to the point of energy dominance. We were there for a brief moment until Biden took over, and that can all be changed in a moment in the midterm, so we can't allow that to happen.
6: We just have about 40 seconds left, Congressman Scott Perry. 4th of July, 250th anniversary. What are you looking for toward the future to preserve that freedom and liberty that we have for the next generation?
15: Well, it's exactly right. Happy Independence Day, happy birthday, America. But America's been under assault since its founding, and that doesn't change now. As a matter of fact, like I said, maybe worst time since the Civil War. These people are going to be elected into Congress, and they're looking to be in the executive branch across the country in mayorships and governorships. It is outrageous, and we're going to have to stand up and start saying so. It's no longer we can avoid the confrontation. We cannot avoid it any longer. We have to save our country.
6: Scott Perry, happy 4th of July. Thanks for joining us. Folks, stick with us. We're back with more after this.
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21: Another sunny and hot day for our Sunday. Look for mostly sunny skies with a high of 97, heat index of 100. Sunday night, we do have a chance of a shower thunderstorm built in there. Look for partly cloudy, otherwise a low of 76. Monday, a pretty good bet. You're going to get some showers and thunderstorms in the afternoon and evening. Look for a high of 93, heat index value of 100. And Tuesday, 50-50 shot of rain. Look for a high of 93. I'm Steve Leader Adams in the Weather Center.
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23: The U.S. Supreme Court upheld the state laws of Idaho and West Virginia that protect female athletes by preventing biological males from entering female-only sports. Now, this court decision sets a precedent allowing other states to continue protecting women's and girls' sports. Joining us now to discuss this is West Virginia Attorney General J.B. McCuskey, who led this fight to protect women and girls' sports. General McCuskey, welcome to This Week on Capitol Hill. Thanks for joining us.
24: Thanks for having me, and that was a perfect encapsulation of what happened at the court the other day.
23: Well, first, let me say congratulations on what I think is a very significant victory. I think we have 27 states that are similar to West Virginia protecting women's sports. But I want to ask you this question, General. Why was the Supreme Court decision on this matter so important for women's sports and for fairness?
24: Well, a couple things. I think one of the really important things is that on Title IX, this was a 9-0 decision. And even on the equal protection grounds, it was 6-3. And so as important as the fact that we won is the fact of how resoundingly we won. And I think that's a real indication to the rest of the country, the 23 states, like you said, who don't have similar laws, as well as to Congress, who's been sitting on their hands on this issue that this is common sense, right? This is where our country is. And if you're talking about competitive sports, making sure that our women and girls have fair and safe places to play makes sense. It's constitutional. And I would challenge every state that doesn't have the law to go out and do it today.
23: You mentioned common sense, General. Let me just read from the court's majority opinion. All agree females and males have inherent physical differences relevant to athletic performances. Do we really need 45 pages of a Supreme Court decision to tell us that?
24: We did not. And what's one of the really interesting things, and one of the things that's frustrating for me, is I'm constantly asked by the media, particularly people who might disagree with me, you know, was this fight worth it? Was it worth, you know, all of your time to do this? One, that completely forgets about the thousands upon thousands of girls who's having their places taken on podiums. But I think more importantly is in both Idaho and in West Virginia, we got sued. We were defending a common sense law. And so any amount of time that the government or I or my office had to spend on this was in reaction to big national leftist law centers suing the state of West Virginia. So the answer to that question is yes on both accounts.
23: But isn't that the way it often is? They pick the fight and they accuse you of starting the fight. And what did they want? You to wave a white flag and abandon all these girls and common sense?
24: And my state legislature is what they're asking me to abandon. And it is my job to defend their laws. And very bravely, they stood up and passed this law years ago. The other real falsehood that I keep seeing on the internet is places like NBC News and ABC News and CBS News and ESPN, etc. They keep saying that this is a ban on trans athletes playing sports. It is not a ban on trans athletes playing sports. It is a ban on biological males playing sports against females. There is no place in this country that will say you cannot play sports because you are trans. What will happen is you will play sports with the people for whom you have the same genetic and biological makeup. And that makes sense.
23: So, General, explain how the precedent that this case sets will affect other states.
24: So all the other 27 states that have similar laws to West Virginia can now move forward freely, knowing that they can enforce their law and that their enforcement of that law will be constitutional. This is really a landmark piece of judicial decision making, right? This is a big deal for our country going forward. And I think one of the things I said earlier that I'd like to reiterate is that I'm really hopeful that all of these Congress people that are taking a victory lap about the hard work that the Republican attorney generals have done on this issue will grow a little bit of intestinal fortitude and understand that it isn't fair for a biological male to be playing sports against a female in California, the same as it isn't in West Virginia. And it's time for Congress to step in, pass common sense legislation here, legislation that agrees with the Supreme Court, that agrees with the NCAA, that agrees with the International Olympic organizations, and to say that in this country, we are going to protect competitive women's sports. And I'm really hopeful that this decision gives them the backbone to do more than just talk and to actually take some action.
23: General, we just have about 45 seconds left, but are you also hopeful that maybe this is a crack in the facade of the left that has kept common sense perspectives at bay because they have confused everyone about gender and sexual identity?
24: Yeah, I mean, I think, one, the answer to that question is a resounding yes, but I think when you look at all of these communists who are getting elected all over this country, what you're seeing is deep fissures within the left, and almost all of those fissures come from a lack of common sense. It is common sense that we live in a capitalistic society. It's common sense that biological boys shouldn't be playing sports against girls, and so I think what you're seeing is that the Democratic Party is really breaking apart into two sides, those who believe in reality and those who don't, and this is a great example of that, and that was a great question.
23: General McCuskey, thanks so much for joining us. Folks, stick with us. The House Speaker joins us next.
0: Americans may not agree on much, but we agree on Social Security. We all pay in. It ought to be there when we need it. Social Security could face a funding gap in less than a decade, and I don't want to see a pay cut. I'm with AARP in the fight to protect the Social Security we earned.
1: Pledge to protect Social Security at

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11: Both chambers of Congress are in recess after efforts to pass the National Defense Authorization Act and the Save America Act flatlined in the House this past week. And with the August recess approaching, what priorities will House Republicans push as the midterm elections approach? Joining us now for our weekly conversation is House Speaker Mike Johnson, who represents Louisiana's 4th Congressional District. Mr. Speaker, happy 4th of July.
12: Hey, Tony. Hey, glad to be with you. And we have so much to celebrate. An exciting weekend in the nation's capital. Just so many visitors here, so much going on, so much to celebrate and be thankful for.
11: Well, let's talk about that before we get into the nitty-gritty of governance. Let's talk about what there is to celebrate. 250 years of this republic, a constitutional republic that has withstood challenges from without and from within. But we've got some things on the horizon when we look at the Democratic Socialist candidates that really, I think our founders would find an anathema to the founding vision of this nation.
12: Well, that's right. And over 250 years in this grand experiment in self-governance, every generation has had to face different challenges. What we are facing right now really is unprecedented. You know, we fought ideas like Marxism and communism during the Cold War and at other epochs in our history, but we have never fought it on our own shores and within our own institutions. And that is exactly what we are facing right now. As you know, there is a rising number of open Marxist, communist, socialists running for Congress. And they are winning on the Democratic side in these primaries. And it has set off the alarm bells here the last couple of weeks. As you know, you and I have been talking about it for quite some time. I've been on the campaign trail and here in Congress warning people about this for more than a year. And what we've seen in recent months

0: many Mamdanis have popped up all around the country running for Congress. For a while, Tony, everybody just kind of waved that off and said, oh, that was a New York City anomaly. No, sir, it's everywhere. And we've got to confront it. We've got to take it very seriously, and we have to vanquish that, because the ideas and proposals that these candidates would bring to Congress is frightening stuff. As you know, they published this as platform provisions. They want to abolish all borders. They want to abolish all prisons. They want to defund police. They want to remove the president and the Supreme Court. These are the things they're saying openly. They have disdain for America's founding principles. They wipe their hands on the American flag. Some of them have ties to terrorist organizations. This is not a game. We have to take it seriously. So while we celebrate the great blessing of liberty and this incredible country that God has given us to steward, we have to understand we're in an all-out battle to save it.
1: Let me get you to unpack that for just a moment a little bit further. When you talk about confronting it, I don't want people to think that there's a law that can be passed that will fix this. This is not an issue of laws, because our system of government allows for the maximum of freedom for men and women, people, to govern themselves according to transcendent truth. This calls for a recovering, a rediscovery of the founding principles that this nation was built upon. This is a battle of ideas in which all of us have to be vocal and engaged.
0: It's a battle of ideas, and ideas have consequences, sometimes very dangerous, frightening consequences. And we have to take that seriously. So yes, in this contrast of worldviews, of visions, of who we are as Americans and who we're going to be, we must remember our history. We must understand the foundational principles of the country, the foundations themselves, because it is impossible to defend them if you don't understand them. And so that's an education component. It's an advocacy component. It's reminding the generation coming behind us and some of our current, even office holders around the country, what it is we're fighting for. What makes America the greatest nation in the history of the world, and how is it imperiled? That is our task, and we need every platform, every voice. I'm grateful for your show and the weekly updates you provide everyone, because more and more Americans need to be attuned. One of the things that the founders of this grand experiment in self-governance reminded us of, their advice that echoes down through the generations to you and me, is that religion and morality were indispensable supports of the Republic, and in order to keep the Republic, you had to have an informed and engaged electorate. You had to have citizens, people, who understood that if you're going to be self-governing, if you're going to have a government, maintain a government of, by, and for the people ourselves, then the people have to be engaged and steward that. They have to be wary of their responsibility as citizens. We need much more of that, and this is a wake-up call for us to do all those very things.
1: Now, there is a role for Congress to play in this. When we look at, you talked about platforms, we've seen in recent years social media, the big tech companies putting their thumb on the scale of free speech. That's obviously something that needs continued attention. But also, we had a court decision this week on birthright citizenship that essentially throws open the doors, the gates of our nation. I mean, Congress has a role there, do they not?
0: They do, and the president tried to work on that with executive orders that was thwarted in the court, as you noted, in a very damaging, I think, dangerous decision, because the original idea of birthright citizenship, as we all know from history, was to overcome the stain and the sin of slavery and ensure that their children born here had the same opportunities and rights as everyone else. But now it's been abused and terribly so by foreign countries, birthright tourism. They're abusing us, other nations to ourselves, and including China, which is a real threat, as has been explained by national security experts and the chair of Homeland Security just this week, that Chinese nationals will come here over the border in the eighth month of pregnancy, have a child, have dual citizenship as an American, go back to China, be trained as a young person as a insurgent Marxist communist, and then sent back over here to invade and go into our university systems or corporate Americans, steal intellectual property, etc. It's very dangerous. It's something we must take seriously in Congress. We're investigating right now the role that we need to play. Will it require a constitutional amendment, or can we do this statutorily to try to address this threat? Very serious stuff.
1: All right, before we wrap up, Mr. Speaker, back to this past week. A little frustrating for you. I sensed it in your voice as you were talking to the media, where some members of your own caucus basically shut down the House floor again this week.
0: Yeah, I got to work with all of them, get them all together, another day at the office. But these are high stakes. By voting against their own party's rule on the floor, it impeded the progress of the National Defense Authorization Act. Obviously, very important to get military funding right now. And, of course, the fourth iteration, the fourth time we'll pass the Save America Act, and the only route to get it to the president's desk, ultimately, I'm afraid, is through a reconciliation bill. To do all that, we've got to keep the engine moving here. So when we bring them back after this short break for July 4th, we'll get right back to it. I'll get them on board. We'll move it forward. Just another day here.
1: All right, Mr. Speaker. Have a great weekend. Always great to see you.
0: You too, my friend. God bless and happy 4th.
1: House Speaker Mike Johnson. By the way, this is an opportunity to rediscover the foundations of our country. And in fact, the Speaker and I used to teach a course together. I originally taught it. He joined with me. A God and Government course that explores the biblical grounds for government and how America built itself on those foundations. You can find out more by texting course to 67742. Stick with us. We're back after this.
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1: Always trying to trap Jesus, cornered him on the subject of marriage and sexuality. He replied, "Have you never read that he who created them from the beginning made them male and female?" Well, this week, the U.S. Supreme Court, in its majority opinion on women's sports and the definition of sex, spent 45 pages explaining that, quote, "females and males have inherent physical differences relevant to athletic performance," end quote. What Jesus said in one sentence took the highest court in the land 45 pages to explain. But there is a reason. The court gave judicial sanction to this cultural race to the bottom when it redefined marriage in its 5-4 decision in Obergefell 16 years ago. Some of us, despite the hate labels and the deplatforming, warned that redefining marriage was never just about marriage equality or allowing people to marry the one they loved. It was about a radical reordering of society as human sexuality became something viewed as infinitely customizable. We have short memories as a people, so let me take us back about 15 years. Less than 6 months after Obergefell, the Charlotte, North Carolina City Council ignited the bathroom wars by allowing men who identified as women to use women's restrooms. The state legislature intervened, only to face boycotts from the NBA, the NCAA, and other sports organizations. The agenda then moved into the schools, where parents who opposed bathroom policies or objected to schools hiding a child's social transition from them were increasingly marginalized, even called domestic terrorists by those working with the Biden administration. Women's sports became the point where the public drew a clear line, as more girls lost championships, scholarships, and opportunities to male-bodied competitors, sometimes suffering physical injuries in the process. Now, to return to the court's decision in West Virginia versus PBJ, the majority states, quote, "Females and males have inherent physical differences relevant to athletic performance," end quote. In acknowledging biological reality in athletics, the court has exposed the tension within its own jurisprudence. Many Americans now recognize that redefining marriage opened Pandora's box, leading to efforts to redefine human sexuality throughout education, sports, medicine, government, and a host of other areas of public life. If females and males have inherent physical differences that matter on the playing field, do those differences not also matter in the family? The social sciences consistently confirm what Jesus reminded the Pharisees. God made humanity male and female. He then declared, "For this reason, a man shall leave his father and mother and shall be joined inseparably to his wife, and the two shall become one flesh." That one flesh union produces children who were designed to have both a mother and a father. Decades of research have repeatedly found that on average, children raised by their married mother and father who love one another experience better outcomes across a host of measures. The court should not stop with women's sports. If biological reality matters on the playing field, should it not matter in the family? The truthful answer to that question requires re-examining Obergefell, a decision that conflicts with biological reality, the well-being of children, and the design for marriage that Jesus affirmed. And that has been This Week on Capitol Hill.
9: Meet Leroy. After a recent illness, he found himself struggling to care for both himself and his beloved wife.
10: "After I got sick with pneumonia, it was hard to keep up with all..."
11: News this hour from Town Hall, I'm Mary Rose. President Trump's plans to commemorate America's 250th anniversary of independence with a rally on the National Mall have been complicated by severe storms that have gathered near Washington that forced event organizers to order an evacuation. Now, though, Freedom 250 is reopening doors for the celebration, and the president says he will still deliver the July 4th speech at 11 p.m. Eastern Time. The president told the crowd at Mount Rushmore last night, "It's clear the American dream is alive and well."
12: 250 years of American freedom still rings.
13: 910.
12: The American dream still lives, and the American flag still flies more proudly than ever before. Over the people who will not quit, the nation that will not fail, the country that will not fall, no matter how hard the enemy tries, we cannot be beaten.
11: Public policy expert and former President Trump economic advisor Steve Moore tells the Salem Radio Network, "It's a great time to be an American thanks to the Trump economy.
14: Free enterprise and free markets work, and communism and socialism are a failure." And of course, he was 100% correct. That's what led to the collapse of the Soviet Union. It's, guess what? Socialism doesn't work. It's why the boat people left Cuba and risked their lives to come to the United States.
11: Three people died and seven others were rescued after a boat capsized on a Wisconsin lake during a strong storm. Many injuries were reported Friday in Wisconsin's Walworth County as the storm toppled trees, knocked down power lines, and damaged buildings. Police are investigating the capsizing on Lake Geneva. The mayor declared an emergency and noted power outages and minor injuries. More on these stories at townhall.com.
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20: Another extremely hot day for our Sunday, mostly sunny and hot, 97 for a high, heat index 100. Fair chance of showers and thunderstorms throughout the evening and overnight on Sunday night. Look for a low of 76. For Monday, look for a real good chance of a shower or thunderstorm in the afternoon and evening. Otherwise, look for sunny skies, high of 93, heat index of 100. And Tuesday, 50-50 shot of getting wet with a high of 93. I'm Steve Leader Adams in the Weather Center.
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11: Turkey's autocratic leader, Recep Erdogan, Jennifer King, reports.
22: President Trump has hinted he could make news at the upcoming NATO summit in Turkey. As the U.S. president threatens to scale back America's role in NATO and Europe, he has offered only praise for the summit's host, Turkish President Recep Erdogan.
23: I'm going out of respect to President Erdogan.
22: The warm ties between the two leaders mean the U.S. might sell jet engines and potentially F-35 fighter jets to Turkey. The two-day NATO summit starts July 7th in Ankara. I'm Jennifer Kane.
11: A woman's solo journey from California to Hawaii in a rowboat is over in record time. Kelsey Findler arrived in Honolulu last night, becoming the fastest person to row solo across the Pacific Ocean. Findler left Monterey, California 44 days ago. More on these stories at townhall.com.

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2: Another sunny and hot day for our Sunday. Look for mostly sunny skies with a high of 97, heat index of 100. Sunday night, we do have a chance of a shower thunderstorm built in there. Look for partly cloudy, otherwise a low of 76. Monday, a pretty good bet. You're going to get some showers and thunderstorms in the afternoon and evening. Look for a high of 93, heat index value of 100. And Tuesday, 50-50 shot of rain. Look for a high of 93. I'm Steve Leader Adams in the Weather Center.
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4: 250 years, America is the oldest republic on earth. We are the freest people on earth. 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
3: President Trump speaking at Mount Rushmore last night, saying those are just some of the reasons why the 4th of July marks what he calls one of the most extraordinary days in the history of the world.
4: Tomorrow we mark 250 years of glorious independence and 250 years of majestic American freedom. Nothing like it.
3: National Mall is alive with celebrations as the president is commemorating the anniversary with a speech. Any moment now, as he takes the stage in just a matter of moments, a rally on the National Mall followed by fireworks and everything that will commemorate America's 250th anniversary. At a time capsule burying ceremony in Philadelphia, Mayor Sherelle Parker said it only felt right that our nation's official time capsule will be entrusted to Philadelphia.
5: For nearly 250 years, Philadelphia has stood at the center of our nation's history. It was here that bold ideas about democracy were born.
3: The rush is on across Venezuela's north coast to identify loved ones before it's too late. With at least 3,000 killed in the deadly earthquakes last week, the country is overwhelmed with bodies that officials are struggling to collect, identify, and preserve. Many fear mass graves are coming as they search for the bodies of loved ones who died in the earthquakes that struck the South American country June 24th. Thousands there are still missing. News and analysis at townhall.com. I'm Ron Taylor.
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3: A heat wave continues to blanket the eastern United States.
9: It's a hot July 4th holiday weekend as the eastern part of the U.S. suffers through a heat wave. New York and Boston already hit 100 degrees Thursday. At Boston's Franklin Park Zoo, Dr. Malou Selly says they're giving the animals what they need.
10: Some animals have very comfortable air-conditioned areas.
9: And in the southeast, Ray Dawson in Marietta, Georgia, is taking refuge at a cooling center as he deals with homelessness.
11: I can't find no shelter nowhere, no shade nowhere.
9: In Providence, Rhode Island, city pools and water parks are extending their hours. I'm Donna Water.
3: Severe thunderstorms threatened Independence Day celebrations across the Northeast and Mid-Atlantic. The Federal Storm Prediction Center declared a risk of severe thunderstorms from southern Michigan to western Massachusetts and to the New Jersey shore. The potential for thunderstorms, however, not expected to break the historic heat wave baking the area. News at townhall.com. Another high-profile investor is giving up on New York's rent-stabilized housing market, and as correspondent Ken Lorman says, this one really gets your attention.
12: Google co-founder Sergey Brin, worth more than $265 billion, has reportedly sold his stake in a major New York apartment fund for just 6 cents on the dollar. Property managers blame Albany's rent laws and a recent rent freeze approved by New York City's Rent Guidelines Board. They say investors are fleeing, costs are soaring, and landlords can't recover expenses. Critics call it yet another warning sign for New York's housing market. Ken Lorman reporting.
3: The numbers aren't in just yet, but Americans were expected to eat 150 million hot dogs this 4th of July. The National Hot Dog and Sausage Council says that's enough to span from Washington, D.C. to Los Angeles, more than five times over. More on these stories at townhall.com.
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14: Another extremely hot day for our Sunday, mostly sunny and hot. 97 for a high, heat index 100. Fair chance of showers and thunderstorms throughout the evening and overnight. On Sunday night, look for a low of 76. For Monday, look for a real good chance of a shower or thunderstorm in the afternoon and evening. Otherwise, look for sunny skies, high of 93, heat index of 100. And Tuesday, 50-50 shot of getting wet with a high of 93. I'm Steve Leader Adams in the Weather Center.
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1: Another sunny and hot day for our Sunday. Look for mostly sunny skies with a high of 97, heat index of 100. Sunday night, we do have a chance of a shower thunderstorm built in there. Look for partly cloudy, otherwise a low of 76. Monday, a pretty good bet. You're going to get some showers and thunderstorms in the afternoon and evening. Look for a high of 93, heat index value of 100. And Tuesday, 50-50 shot of rain. Look for a high of 93. I'm Steve Leader Adams in the Weather Center.
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14: Another sunny and hot day for our Sunday. Look for mostly sunny skies with a high of 97, heat index of 100. Sunday night, we do have a chance of a shower thunderstorm built in there. Look for partly cloudy, otherwise a low of 76. Monday, a pretty good bet. You're going to get some showers and thunderstorms in the afternoon and evening. Look for a high of 93, heat index value of 100. And Tuesday, 50-50 shot of rain. Look for a high of 93. I'm Steve Leader Adams in the Weather Center.
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4: News this hour from Town Hall. I'm Ron Taylor. President Trump concluded his speech from the National Mall in Washington late last night, celebrating America's 250th anniversary of independence in front of thousands of spectators, followed by a spectacular fireworks display. The president began his speech on the National Mall by commending singer Lee Greenwood for the song God Bless the USA, and then thanked the audience for taking cover during the rainstorm.
5: Good evening, America. If you think that was easy, it wasn't. And I want to thank everybody because they did the right thing. They saw lightning.
4: President Trump says he wasn't going to allow the rain to stop him from speaking on the 4th of July.
5: I said, there's no way if we have to speak in front of one person at 4 o'clock in the morning, I'm going to be here. There's no way we can be deterred.
4: Earlier in Washington, storms prompted a roughly two-hour evacuation of the National Mall. Wildfire threats in the West. Correspondent Ed Donahue has the latest for us.
6: Red flag wildfire warnings are in effect in several states in the West. The Cottonwood Fire in Utah is the biggest. A state of emergency has been declared. Fireworks are being restricted. The National Weather Service issued a rare, particularly dangerous situation warning. UCLA geography professor Park Williams says the West got a good amount of rain to start the year, but
7: the tap just totally turned off. So low precipitation totals and really high temperatures have left our forests really abnormally parched.
6: Red flag warnings stretch from Idaho to southern Arizona and New Mexico. I'm Ed Donahue.
4: Authorities in California say former House Speaker Nancy Pelosi's husband has been involved in a hit and run and could face misdemeanor charges. Paul Pelosi hit a parked car before driving away. News and analysis at townhall.com.
8: Life, liberty, and the pursuit of happiness. 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
9: Many Americans who might normally travel to exotic destinations are sticking closer to home this summer.
10: Small business owners in U.S. tourist destinations say they're seeing more Americans sticking closer to home this summer. Businesses around places like Lake Tahoe, Asheville, North Carolina, and World Cup host Kansas City say they've noticed customers trading in overseas vacations for road trips and day excursions. Between FIFA coming to the U.S. and 250 celebrations just about everywhere, many residents have found they don't have to travel far to make great summer memories this year. Bob Agnew reporting.
9: The St. Louis Cardinals and Chicago Cubs were delayed by fog at Wrigley Field for 15 minutes after a sixth inning last night. The Cardinals led 2-0 when play was stopped. The crowd of almost 39,000 joined in singing John Denver's Take Me Home, Country Roads, as the delay began. The song has emerged during the World Cup soccer tournament. Breaking news and more at townhall.com. Air travelers could soon see major improvements at airports, thanks to a big new federal investment.
11: Transportation Secretary Sean Duffy has announced nearly $1.8 billion in FAA grants for airport upgrades in 46 states. The funding will pay for runway repairs, taxiway improvements, terminal upgrades, lighting projects, and safety enhancements. Duffy says the investment is part of rebuilding America's transportation infrastructure, while FAA officials say the projects will improve safety and modernize the travel experience for families. Kim Lorman reporting.
9: Another high-profile investor is giving up on New York's rent-stabilized housing market. Google co-founder Sergey Brin, worth more than $265 billion, has reportedly sold his stake in a major New York apartment fund for just 6 cents on the dollar. Property managers blame Albany's rent laws and a recent rent freeze for the issue. More on these stories at townhall.com. I'm Ron Taylor.
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13: Another extremely hot day for our Sunday, mostly sunny and hot, 97 for a high, heat index 100, fair chance of showers and thunderstorms throughout the evening and overnight on Sunday night, look for a low of 76. For Monday, look for a real good chance of a shower or thunderstorm in the afternoon and evening. Otherwise, look for sunny skies, high of 93, heat index of 100, and Tuesday, 50-50 shot of getting wet with a high of 93. I'm Steve Leader Adams in the Weather Center.
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2: Another sunny and hot day for our Sunday. Look for mostly sunny skies with a high of 97, heat index of 100. Sunday night, we do have a chance of a shower thunderstorm built in there. Look for partly cloudy, otherwise a low of 76. Monday, a pretty good bet. You're going to get some showers and thunderstorms in the afternoon and evening. Look for a high of 93, heat index value of 100. And Tuesday, 50-50 shot of rain. Look for a high of 93. I'm Steve Leader Adams in the Weather Center.
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5: News this hour from Town Hall. I'm Ron Taylor. President Trump mixed partisan politics with patriotic appeals as he commemorated the 250th anniversary of American independence, a moment he declared one of the most joyous and glorious milestones of all time. The president spoke late last night in Washington after storms prompted a roughly two-hour evacuation of the National Mall by thanking those who returned after the rain.
6: They estimated they had 375,000 people before everybody had to leave, and they now have 150,000 people. It's the craziest thing anyone's ever seen. At least.
5: A spectacular fireworks display concluded the event that was a days-long celebration of America's anniversary of independence. Earlier storms prompted a roughly two-hour evacuation of the National Mall, and severe weather elsewhere prompted the cancellation of celebrations in Hartford, Connecticut, along with Harrisburg and Wilkes-Barre, Pennsylvania. Spectators at Boston's fireworks and concert were told to briefly seek shelter before events later resumed. Public policy expert and former Trump economic advisor Steve Moore tells the Salem Radio Network, it's a great time to be an American, all thanks to the Trump economy.
7: Free enterprise and free markets work, and communism and socialism are a failure. And of course, he was 100% correct. That's what led to the collapse of the Soviet Union. It's, guess what? Socialism doesn't work. It's why the boat people left Cuba and risked their lives to come to the United States.
5: The small community of Kerrville, Texas, is remembering the victims of last year's devastating flooding. On Friday night, Louise Hayes Park was filled with music, prayers, and the gospel, where over 100 people came to remember the catastrophe and the lives lost in it. Saturday marked 1 year since the floods tore through the Texas Hill Country, claiming 137 lives. You'll find news and analysis at townhall.com.
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5: Correspondent Donna Warder reports on President Trump's pardoning of 11 people.
9: President Donald Trump pardoned 11 people Friday, including 9 the White House said helped people bypass emissions control systems on vehicles. Also pardoned, Adam Kidon, who was sentenced to nearly 6 years in prison for fraud and conspiracy, and the 11th person pardoned, ranch owner Jack Harvard. The White House did not say what he was pardoned for, but praised him for allowing the U.S. military and NATO troops to train on his land for free. Donna Warder, Washington.
5: Authorities in California say former House Speaker Nancy Pelosi's husband has been involved in a hit-and-run and could face misdemeanor charges. They say Paul Pelosi hit a parked car in Yountville and briefly stopped before driving away. A witness called 911 and deputies found him nearby with severe damage to his car. He was not under the influence at the time and was not arrested. You will find more news and analysis at townhall.com. President Trump scheduled to head to a NATO summit next week hosted by Turkey's autocratic leader.
10: President Trump has hinted he could make news at the upcoming NATO summit in Turkey. As the U.S. president threatens to scale back America's role in NATO and Europe, he has offered only praise for the summit's host, Turkish President Recep Erdogan.
11: I'm going out of respect to President Erdogan.
10: The warm ties between the two leaders mean the U.S. might sell jet engines and potentially F-35 fighter jets to Turkey. The two-day NATO summit starts July 7th in Ankara. I'm Jennifer Kane.
5: A woman's solo journey from California to Hawaii in a rowboat is over in record time. Kelsey Findler arrived in Honolulu last night, becoming the fastest person to row solo across the Pacific Ocean. Findler left Monterey, California 44 days ago. She beat the men's solo row record by over a week and the women's record by over 40 days. Today is her 32nd birthday. More on these stories at townhall.com. I'm Ron Taylor.
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13: Another extremely hot day for our Sunday. Mostly sunny and hot. 97 for a high. Heat index 100. Fair chance of showers and thunderstorms throughout the evening and overnight. On Sunday night, look for aurora 76. For Monday, look for a real good chance of a shower thunderstorm in the afternoon and evening. Otherwise, look for sunny skies, high of 93, heat index of 100, and Tuesday, 50-50 shot of getting wet with a high of 93. I'm Steve Leader Adams in the Weather Center.
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11: Another sunny and hot day for a Sunday. Look for mostly sunny skies with a high of 97, heat index of 100. Sunday night, we do have a chance of a shower thunderstorm built in there. Look for partly cloudy, otherwise a low of 76. Monday, a pretty good bet. You're going to get some showers and thunderstorms in the afternoon and evening. Look for a high of 93, heat index value of 100. And Tuesday, 50-50 shot of rain. Look for a high of 93. I'm Steve Leader Adams in the Weather Center.
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4: Another sunny and hot day for our Sunday. Look for mostly sunny skies with a high of 97, heat index of 100. Sunday night, we do have a chance of a shower thunderstorm built in there. Look for partly cloudy, otherwise a low of 76. Monday, a pretty good bet. You're going to get some showers and thunderstorms in the afternoon and evening. Look for a high of 93, heat index value of 100. And Tuesday, 50-50 shot of rain. Look for a high of 93. I'm Steve Leader Adams in the Weather Center.
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3: News this hour from Town Hall, I'm Ron Taylor. President Trump spoke from the National Mall in Washington late last night, celebrating America's 250th anniversary of independence in front of thousands of spectators, to be followed by a spectacular fireworks display. President Trump said this 4th of July celebrates 2.5 centuries of American victories over evil.
4: Here on our National Mall, we're celebrating freedom's triumph over tyranny, liberty's conquest over oppression, and the enduring victory of the American spirit from the July 4th, 1776 to July 4th, 2026. Big dates. That's big dates. Two big ones.
3: He says our country has succeeded because of the signers of the Declaration.
4: Tonight our country is stronger, freer, richer, safer, and prouder than ever before. But it all started with the miracle of history that lives forever in the heart of every single patriot.
3: The top Republican in Congress says Americans need to be concerned about a radical ideology that Democrats seem to be embracing. On the Salem News program this week on Capitol Hill with Tony Perkins, House Speaker Mike Johnson says the country is facing an unprecedented threat.
5: And what we've seen in recent months is many Mamdanis have popped up all around the country running for Congress. For a while, Tony, everybody just kind of waved that off and said, oh, that was a New York City anomaly. No, sir, it's everywhere. And we've got to confront it. We've got to take it very serious. And we have to vanquish that, because the ideas and proposals that these candidates would bring to Congress is frightening stuff.
3: He urges Republicans to defend America and capitalism and turn out in big numbers during the midterms this November. News and analysis at townhall.com. I'm Ron Taylor.
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7: This homeless man in Nashville says he's grateful city workers are handing out cold water.
8: Been really hot, sweating, dripping, as you can see. It's just miserable, honestly. But this helps so much, like, oh my goodness. But even with the shade and a tent, you know what I'm saying? It's four walls closed in, no fan. It gets hot.
7: Joe Chestnut has won his 18th title as the Nation of Nathan's Hot Dog Eating Contest in New York City. Chestnut dominated the man's competition Saturday by eating 66 hot dogs and buns in 10 minutes. That's 10 short of his record of 76, but the 42-year-old Chestnut remains unbeaten since 2015. Earlier in the women's competition, Miki Sudo cruised to her 12th win, topping her own record by eating nearly 39 hot dogs and buns. The annual contest was held under brutal conditions with near 100-degree heat at Coney Island. More at townhall.com. New reporting is shining a spotlight on California Governor Gavin Newsom's inner circle and an FBI corruption investigation that began before President Trump returned to office.
9: A California Post report says Democrat insider Alexis Podesta secretly recorded conversations as part of an FBI investigation tied to former Newsom Chief of Staff Dana Williamson, who pleaded guilty to federal fraud and tax charges earlier this year. Conservative commentators say the revelations undercut Newsom's claims that federal probes are politically motivated. Newsom has not been charged with any wrongdoing, John Scott reporting.
7: President Trump launched Trump Accounts yesterday, aiming to boost financial independence for children born during his second term. Parents can open accounts for these children, receiving $1,000 from the government and potentially more from billionaires who've pledged funds. More on these stories at townhall.com.
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11: Another extreme hot day for our Sunday, mostly sunny and hot, 97 for a high, heat index 100, fair chance of showers and thunderstorms throughout the evening and overnight. On Sunday night, look for aurora 76. For Monday, look for a real good chance of a shower or thunderstorm in the afternoon and the evening. Otherwise, look for sunny skies, high of 93, heat index of 100, and Tuesday, 50-50 shot of getting wet with a high of 93. I'm Steve Leader Adams in the Weather Center.
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13: Another sunny and hot day for our Sunday. Look for mostly sunny skies with a high of 97, heat index of 100. Sunday night, we do have a chance of a shower thunderstorm built in there. Look for partly cloudy, otherwise a low of 76. Monday, a pretty good bet. You're going to get some showers and thunderstorms in the afternoon and evening. Look for a high of 93, heat index value of 100. And Tuesday, 50-50 shot of rain. Look for a high of 93. I'm Steve Leader Adams in the Weather Center.

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3: this hour from Town Hall. I'm Ron Taylor. President Trump mixed partisan politics with patriotic appeals as he commemorated the 250th anniversary of American independence last night, a moment he declared one of the most joyous and glorious milestones of all time. President Trump said our nation's founders crafted radical concepts of freedom that still endure today.
4: In Philadelphia, our founding fathers summoned the courage of giants and the wisdom of centuries to boldly proclaim these timeless truths. They declared that all men are created equal, that they are endowed with sacred, unalienable rights by the hand of our Creator.
3: Earlier in Washington yesterday, storms prompted a roughly two-hour evacuation of the National Mall. Wildfire threats in the West, as correspondent Ed Donahue has the latest.
5: Red flag wildfire warnings are in effect in several states in the West. The Cottonwood Fire in Utah is the biggest. A state of emergency has been declared. Fireworks are being restricted. The National Weather Service issued a rare, particularly dangerous situation warning. UCLA geography professor Park Williams says the West got a good amount of rain to start the year, but
6: the tap just totally turned off. So low precipitation totals and really high temperatures have left our forests really abnormally parched.
5: Red flag warnings stretch from Idaho to southern Arizona and New Mexico. I'm Ed Donahue.
3: Authorities in California say former House Speaker Nancy Pelosi's husband has been involved in a hit and run and could face misdemeanor charges. They say Paul Pelosi hit a parked car and briefly stopped before driving away. A witness called 911. Deputies found him nearby with damage to his car. News and analysis at townhall.com.
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3: Many Americans who might normally travel to exotic destinations are sticking closer to home this summer.
8: Small business owners in U.S. tourist destinations say they're seeing more Americans sticking closer to home this summer. Businesses around places like Lake Tahoe, Asheville, North Carolina, and World Cup host Kansas City say they've noticed customers trading in overseas vacations for road trips and day excursions. Between FIFA coming to the U.S. and 250 celebrations just about everywhere, many residents have found they don't have to travel far to make great summer memories this year. Bob Agnew reporting.
3: The St. Louis Cardinals and Chicago Cubs were delayed by fog at Wrigley Field last night for 15 minutes after the sixth inning. The Cardinals led 2-0 when play was stopped. The crowd of nearly 39,000 joined in singing John Denver's Take Me Home, Country Roads as the delay began. That song has emerged during the World Cup soccer tournament as a favorite. More news at townhall.com. Air travelers could soon see major improvements at airports, thanks to a new big federal investment.
9: Transportation Secretary Sean Duffy has announced nearly $1.8 billion in FAA grants for airport upgrades in 46 states. The funding will pay for runway repairs, taxiway improvements, terminal upgrades, lighting projects, and safety enhancements. Duffy says the investment is part of rebuilding America's transportation infrastructure, while FAA officials say the projects will improve safety and modernize the travel experience for families. Kim Lorman reporting.
3: Another high-profile investor is giving up on New York's rent-stabilized housing market. Google co-founder Sergey Brin, worth more than $265 billion, has reportedly sold his stake in a major New York apartment fund for just 6 cents on the dollar. Property managers blame Albany's rent laws for the situation. More on these stories at townhall.com.
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11: Another extremely hot day for our Sunday, mostly sunny and hot, 97 for a high, heat index 100, fair chance of showers and thunderstorms throughout the evening and overnight on Sunday night, look for a low of 76. For Monday, look for a real good chance of a shower or thunderstorm in the afternoon and evening. Otherwise, look for sunny skies, high of 93, heat index of 100, and Tuesday, 50-50 shot of getting wet with a high of 93. I'm Steve Leader Adams in the Weather Center.
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5: Another sunny and hot day for our Sunday. Look for mostly sunny skies with a high of 97, heat index of 100. Sunday night, we do have a chance of a shower thunderstorm built in there. Look for partly cloudy, otherwise a low of 76. Monday, a pretty good bet. You're going to get some showers and thunderstorms in the afternoon and evening. Look for a high of 93, heat index value of 100. And Tuesday, 50-50 shot of rain. Look for a high of 93. I'm Steve Leader Adams in the Weather Center.
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3: News this hour from Town Hall. I'm Ron Taylor. President Trump mixed partisan politics with patriotic appeals as he commemorated the 250th anniversary of American independence last night at the National Mall, a moment he declared one of the most joyous and glorious milestones of all time. President Trump says the American flag represents a great nation.
4: This is a flag that's the banner of the most extraordinary, most exceptional, most incredible nation ever to exist on the face of the earth, and we're doing better now than we've ever done before.
3: The president says America has a track record of excellence.
4: No people have done more good, shown more courage, made more progress, righted more injustice, or achieved more greatness than you, the American people.
3: A spectacular fireworks display concluded the event that was a days-long celebration of America's 250th anniversary of independence. Public policy expert and former Trump economic advisor Steve Moore tells the Salem Radio Network, it's a great time to be an American, thanks to the Trump economy.
5: Free enterprise and free markets work, and communism and socialism are a failure. And of course, he was 100% correct. That's what led to the collapse of the Soviet Union. It's, guess what? Socialism doesn't work. It's why the boat people left Cuba and risked their lives to come to the United States.
3: Steve Moore spoke to the Salem Radio Network. The small community of Kerrville, Texas, is remembering the victims of last year's devastating flooding. Friday night, Louise Hayes Park was filled with music, prayers, and the gospel, where over 100 people came to remember the catastrophe and the lives lost in it. Saturday marked 1 year since the floods tore through the Texas Hill Country, claiming 137 lives and destroying homes and property. The flash floods remain the second deadliest in state history. News and analysis at townhall.com.

Tell somebody the name of Jesus. It's higher than cancer. It's higher than heartbreak. It's higher than any disease. Just speak in tongues if you know how to speak in tongues. Salabado Koba Shata Baba Kesebos. Re Tebo Bobos. Re Mababa Shata Baba Zo Tokora. Ha ha ha ha. Ha ha ha ha. Ha ha ha ha. Ro Tobo Bobo Shata Bahaya. Get ready to be blessed.

I'm grateful.

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You are in tune to Talk 97.3 FM, 990 AM, WEEP. This is your Sunday morning gospel program, and I pray that my voice has reached you in the best of health and spirits on this morning. Our lineup is the same, amen, but I'm going to spit it out anyway. Coming up at 7:30, we have the Worship Center with Bishop Rory and Pastor Costello McCoy. Coming up at 8 o'clock, we have the McLeod Funeral Home Gospel Program. Then at 8:30, we have the Bread of Life broadcast brought to you by Acorn Ridge Baptist Church out of Robbins, North Carolina, where the pastor is Dr. John Williamson. And then we have at 9 o'clock the Solid Rock Gospel Program with my pastor, Pastor Judy Hackett.

music? Is there anything that you want to hear? Just let me know. 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That's Aaron_Hackett117@Yahoo. I do look forward to hearing from you. So just keep it here, right here on the Sunday Morning Gospel Program, Talk 97.3 FM.

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2: From the topic, don't worry, keep the faith. It's not what it looks like. Don't worry, keep the faith. It's not what it looks like. You just thank God for the fact that God is yet blessing, and He wants to bless each and every one of us. In 1 Timothy chapter 6, verse number 12, the Bible tells us, fight the good fight of faith. Lay hold on eternal life, whereunto thou art also called and hast professed a good profession before many witnesses. Genesis 37, verses 31 through 34, it tells a story here that should give us a clear view of some of the things we're talking about and the schemes that the enemy is up to. And it says, and they took Joseph's coat and killed a kid of the goats and dipped the coat in the blood. And they set the coat of many colors, and they brought it to their father and said, this have we found. Know not whether it be thy son's coat or no. And he knew it and said, it is my son's coat. An evil beast hath devoured him. Joseph is without doubt rent in pieces. He's torn in pieces. And Jacob rid his clothes and put sackcloth upon his loins and mourned for his son many days. The enemy has a way of deceiving you that will cause you to come to a standstill and not progress. He's a liar. He's the father of lies. He knows how to lie, and he will lie consistently and relentlessly. He'll present an illusion. An illusion is a distortion of the senses or intellect that causes a person to misinterpret reality. It tricks the brain into perceiving something that does not correspond to actual physical facts. It's an illusion. Kind of like a rainbow. You can't find that pot of gold because you can't find the end of it. It's not there. It's an illusion. Satan is the master illusionist. And these illusionists, they major in the art of optical illusions to show you something that's not there, or make you think something is there that actually isn't, or vice versa. But before David Copperfield on David Blaine and Chris Angel, before Harry Houdini, there was Lucifer. Lucifer. Now, illusionists, they divert your attention away from what is really happening, getting you distracted. If the enemy can distract you, he can block you from receiving key information. He can block you from getting a word that you need. He can block you from getting the truth. So he loves to do that. So they can implement their smoke and mirrors. That's why they do that. They do these tricks, and when you look back at what you thought was real, it appears to be something altogether different. It's an illusion. And that's what Satan specializes in. Making something that is not real appear to be real. Making you think something is there that is not really there. Taking a real situation and through falsehood and deception, making it appear to be something that is it actually isn't. So first, Satan appears in the book of Genesis as a serpent. By the time we read Peter's writing, he appears as a roaring lion. And by the end of the Bible, he becomes a dragon. He becomes whatever he needs to be to deceive you, to make you think you're seeing one thing when in actuality you're seeing another. That is why it is so important to keep your faith intact in the Lord. Trust in the Lord at all times. If the enemy can get you to not be like Jesus, to not do the things he's telling you to do, then he's got you separated from being like the King of Kings and the Lord of Lords, who washes us and makes us clean as a result of his blood, the blood that he shed for us on Calvary's cross. So how did all this happen? The latter part of Lamentations 1 and 9, it says, O Lord, behold my affliction, for the enemy hath magnified himself. He's magnified himself. Now the word magnify doesn't mean to make anything bigger. It literally means to cause to appear greater or seem more important than in fact it really is. It really means to exaggerate and embellish, to overstate, to overstress. The enemy will put emphasis on something that doesn't need any emphasis. He will make something feel like it's the end. Everything is coming to an end. There's no hope for me. When he's really using his smoke and mirrors. It is when someone takes something that you know to be real, like a coat of many colors in our story, and mix it with a lie. A lie. The red blood of a slaughtered kid goat. This was a false evidence appearing real. An acronym for fear. Make you scared. He'll automatically assume the worst. Now, I want to take a few moments to lay the foundation here and help us to understand that Satan has no real power over a child of God. Amen. He only has the ability to imitate us or intimidate us with illusions or false assumptions. The main weapon in the enemy's arsenal is deception. Deception. He'll make you feel like, hey, it's okay to stay home. I heard the word, or I can watch it online. It's okay not to do all that. You're going to get it the same words, the same thing. All you want is the word. Your heart's not really in it. Your heart is not really for it. We have to do everything that we can to allow God to come in. Satan deals with fear, which somebody said is false evidence appearing real. In fact, that's his only weapon, since he has no real power over a child of God. In Colossians chapter 2, verse 15, the Bible says, "And having spoiled principalities and powers, he made a show of them openly, triumphing over them in it." And then in Romans 6 and 14, the Bible says, "For sin shall not have dominion over you. For ye are not under the law, but under grace." Now, if sin has dominion over you, then there's something wrong. There's a breach in the connection between you and the Lord. Your faith is not where it ought to be. So we must keep the faith and know that God gives us what we need to have. He gives us the strength that we need to have. And there's no thing that he tells you to do that you cannot do. So if it comes to the point where you cannot do it because you're too tired, do it anyway. Because if he told you to do it, that means that it is a test. And we just must pass the test in order to make it. Dominion is to exercise lordship over, to have control over. I mean, you don't go on a job and work for someone and tell them what you're not going to do unless you want to hit the door. You follow me? When you're getting paid for a deed, you do that if you want to keep your job. You don't give back talk. You just give what you are required to do. And that's the way it is with God. We must do what he's telling us to do. And it's so important that we keep the faith. We must keep the faith in order to make it. In fact, if we don't keep the faith, we won't be able to make it. So don't worry. Keep the faith. It's not what it looks like. And when God is on your side, he's going to give you everything that you need to make it. So if we serve God, we have dominion and power over sin, whether we use it or not. Jesus said in Luke chapter 10, verse 19, "Behold, I give you power to tread on serpents and scorpions and over all the power of the enemy. And nothing shall by any means hurt you." Are you listening? See, now the enemy will convince you with his smoke and mirrors that he's going to destroy you. He's going to kill you. He's going to annihilate you. But when God tells you to do something, then you do what God tells you to do. When God tells you to enter in, we enter in.
3: Amen, amen.
2: Don't stay back on the outside. Don't change your mind about what you're going to do. Don't be reluctant to do the will of God. God is letting you know you can do this. You can have this. But it's up to you. The choice is yours. You must want to be with him more than you just want to live a life of ease and relaxation. It's just a test. And a test should be able to try you, or it's not a test. It's not a test. It will try your skills. It'll try your abilities. It'll try your loyalty. Say amen, somebody. So Satan has no power over us other than what we give him. He has no authority over us other than what we surrender to him. He has no way to hurt us nor destroy us. But his goal is to make us destroy ourselves. Are you listening? He will make you destroy yourselves, and that's where the deception comes in.
4: He will cause you to eat away at yourself, give up on yourself, give up on what God can do, disbelieve God, and be disloyal to God. Listen, he's looking for true worshipers. So when we come to his house, we should give him what he is looking for. We should obey his will. We should keep his commandments. We should walk up rightly before him. He is the Lord of our lives. He is the Savior of our souls. He is the keeper of our hearts and minds. And he is the God that we serve. Say amen, somebody. So his goal is to take something that is not real and convince you that it is real and cause you to act on a false assumption. How many has ever acted on something false or something wrong? How many has ever had to eat humble pie because you accused somebody of doing something they didn't do? Are you listening? Then you found out later that you did. That it wasn't them, but it was you that was wrong. And then I didn't mean that. I just thought this. We're trying to apologize. If you apologize, at least if you can apologize, it shows some humility. There are those that cannot apologize. They're always right. They want to appear to be right, when in actuality, the mere fact, the mere thought shows their wrongness. You got to be able to surrender in order to repent. If you cannot repent, then you cannot be saved. You cannot be in God's heaven. You cannot make it in. If you cannot say, Lord, forgive me, for I've sinned, I've been wrong. If you cannot go to your friend or your brother and say, I'm sorry, I made a mistake, I was wrong, please forgive me. If you cannot do those things, then that's a flaw on the inside of you. And if you cannot admit that, guess where you're headed to? You're headed to H-E-double-L. Amen, somebody, if you can. So we have to know that, and have to understand it, have to recognize it. If Satan can cause you to believe a lie, you will destroy yourself. You will give up on your hopes and dreams, your vision, your promises from God, and you will walk away grieving, never realizing you are acting on a lie, simply because you did not believe the word of God. And that's exactly what happened to Jacob in our passage today. Joseph's brothers had thrown him into a pit, sold him into slavery.

that. Here's a coat we found. We know not whether it's your son's or not. Only you know. And notice what Jacob's response was in Genesis 37:33. And he knew it and said, "It is my son's coat. An evil beast has devoured him. Joseph is without doubt rent in pieces." All they had to do is show him some false evidence, and it appeared real. You ever been in a situation and something happening and you automatically go to the worst? You think the worst? And that's what's happening with the father. He thought the worst. He knew it was his son's coat, and he had blood on it. So he thought it had to be his son's blood. Had no idea that his own sons, other his brothers, would lie or deceive him like that. Who would do that? Who would do such a thing? The father would not, his mind would even go in that direction. But notice the power of the optical illusion. The enemies of Jacob, which were in this case his sons, came and presented false evidence appearing real. It looked like the real thing because he noticed the coat actually was real. And the blood, he assumed, because the coat was real, was his son's blood. Amen. And it had to be some wild beast that had tore his son in pieces. So now he's grieving. No doubt in his mind that his beloved son is dead. Jacob made his own assumptions. And guess what? That's what we do. We help the devil out. He just shows us some stuff. He suggests something to us. And we take it and run with it. Somebody said such and such other thing about you. They did. Oh, I'm going to get them. Let me take my earrings off. Don't let it happen. False assumptions made him feel that way. To him, they were very real. The evidence was incorrect, but it was real enough to Jacob to make him respond with defeat. And he rent his clothes and mourned for many days. He was in mourning. He was in mourning. But if someone could have gotten to Jacob, they could have told him, "Jacob, listen to me. It's not what it looks like. Don't worry, it's not what it looks like. Jacob, listen to me. It's not what it looks like. Your promise is not dead. It is in the process of being fulfilled so it can save your life later." See, God allows us to go through certain things in order for other things to happen that would not happen if these other things hadn't happened first. God could have $1 million beside a trash can in a bag, but your car broke down. And because your car broke down, and here it was, you found $1 million. But now, had you had your car, you drove on by it. What you thought, the devil was messing with my car, just messing me up, going to work all mad and all upset, all bound, and then here it is, a bag with $1 million in it. Are you listening? Some things God does just to set you up for later on. Are you listening? What you have to do is keep the faith. Don't worry. God's got you. So your dream is not over. It's just beginning. What God has promised you is not dead. It is alive. And it is in the process of bringing about a victory that you can't.

cannot even imagine. Are you listening? Don't let your enemy make you jump to conclusion. Stand on the promise that God has given you. It's not over. It is not what it looks like. It is false evidence appearing real. It is an illusion. Are you listening? In 2 Timothy chapter 1 verse 7, for God has not given us the spirit of fear, but of power and of love and of a sound mind. When your mind is not sound, you're iffy sometimes, wishy-washy sometimes, sometimes up, sometimes down, sometimes level to the ground. But when you got a sound mind, you can depend on Jesus. You can trust on Jesus. All you need to know is the word says it. God said it. I believe it. That settles it. I'm not going for anything else. I'm going to believe God. The Bible tells me to forsake not the assembling of yourselves together. Don't forsake coming together in church. Don't forsake giving God what he's looking for. The Bible tells us that God is looking for true worshipers. Worship him in spirit and in truth. When you come to church, we should come to worship him, because that's what he's looking for. If you come and not worship, sitting down on a pew is not worship. Amen. Just being comfortable in the church is not worship. It's worship when you get his attention, when you're totally focused on him, when you're not distracted by all sorts of other things, by what's going on and what the enemy is trying to do with his all the false illusions that he throws out there to try to get your attention off the word of God. So you come to worship him. And if the enemy can block you from worshiping, then he has achieved his goals. And the more he does that, the weaker you become. And you become so weak that it doesn't matter whether you make it or not, whether you make it on time or not. Just as long as you get in the door, that's all you want. I just want to show my face. I'm here, y'all. But God is looking for your heart. Are you listening? He wants you to love him. He wants you to want him. Satan's desire is to get our attention off what is really happening and make us believe what is not real. Jesus called Peter out of the boat to walk on the water with him. And as long as he kept his eyes on Jesus, he was all right. But something distracted him. Maybe it was the continued criticism from his well-meaning shipmates. Maybe it was a howl of the wind that began to break his focus. Maybe it was the dousing of water from a rebel wave that caused his steady gaze to falter. But whatever it was, something happened to break his focus on the master. And suddenly, as though for the first time, he began to watch the storm. Instead of watching Jesus, he was watching the storm. And when he saw the wind boisterous, it became rowdy, it was unruly, it was noisy, he lost focus. That's what happens when the enemy distracts us. When the enemy causes us to lose our focus. When the enemy causes us to miss the things that he would have us to do. When his focus was turned from the master of the storm to the storm itself, he began to sink. And that's what happens to any of us. Peter, if you're going to walk on water, you cannot watch the wind. You must keep your eyes on Jesus. Peter, if you're going to move in a new realm of the spirit, you cannot listen to the voice. Watching the wind and get your eyes back on Jesus. That's what we should know to do. That's what we should strive to do. That's what we should make our minds up that we're going to do all the time. It is the Lord who is our King. He is our Savior. The wind, although it appears real, and the waves, although you can feel the spray pounding your face, is just an optical illusion.
your eyes are on Jesus. Stay focused on the Lord. Don't lose your focus on God. He's the one that's going to keep us. However, Elijah was sound asleep, but his poor servant was a basket case. Now, that was when Elijah was in Dothan one day. The king of Syria had tracked him down, surrounded the city, and was going to kill Elijah. Now, we're going to finish that story on Wednesday night. Stand to your feet where you are.

prayers go out to the family of Mrs. Maggie Ree McLeod McKernan. She was 99 years old, of Vast, North Carolina. Entered into eternal rest on Sunday, June 28th, 2026. Also, our prayers go out to the family of Miss Miata Sakia McCray. She was 51 years old, of West End, North Carolina. Entered into eternal rest on Friday, June 3rd, 2026. 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

0: morning. You're listening to the Bread of Life broadcast. This is a ministry of the Acorn Ridge Baptist Church of Robbins. Our program is dedicated to sharing Christ, the bread of life, with the world in need of spiritual life and light. I'm Pastor John Williamson, inviting you to stay tuned and to hear with us God's message for our hearts this morning. Our church is an independent and fundamental Baptist church. We hold the Bible to be the inspired and errant Word of God and are dedicated to the evangelizing of the lost and the edifying of God's saints. We have services each Sunday at 10 and 11 a.m. and again at 6 p.m. We also enjoy midweek prayer time and Bible study each Wednesday evening at 7 o'clock. You're invited to visit our church. You'll find us located just 2 miles northwest of Robbins off Highway 705. Today I invite you to the book of 1 Timothy. This book is about life in the local church. The key verse is found in chapter 3 in verse 15. Paul says, "But if I tarry long, that thou mayest know how thou oughtest to behave thyself in the house of God, which is the church of the living God, the pillar and ground of the truth." The church in our age is the pillar and ground of the church of the truth. It is the church of the living God. And God has directives about how we should be behaving when we come to church to worship the Lord. In chapter 1 of 1 Timothy, Paul opens with a charge, a command to Timothy. It's based on Paul's conversion from legalism, trying to be saved by keeping the law. He was converted from legalism to grace by trusting Jesus alone to do the saving, by grace, not by works. In light of this truth that we're not saved by the law, we're saved by grace through faith in Christ, he gives Timothy his responsibilities in light of these things. That's in chapter 1. In chapter 2, he deals with the necessity of prayer in verses 1 to 7. He's talking about in the service of the church. In the church services, we need to have prayer. And so our subject today will be praying churches are essential. Also in chapter 2, though this is not our subject, he talks about the roles of men and women in the church and the services of the church. And this is based on a principle that goes all the way back to the Garden of Eden. It's not a local situation. It's a principle of God that Adam was first formed, then Eve. Adam is the spiritual leader of the home, and men are to be the spiritual leaders of the church. It follows God's established pattern from the beginning. In chapter 3 of 1 Timothy, he deals with qualifications for the office of pastor and qualifications for the office of deacon. Again, this is a book about the church. In chapters 4 to 6, he talks about the nature and conduct of the church, and he talks about various dangers and various duties in the church. Now, having introduced you to the book of 1 Timothy, we return to our passage in chapter 2, verses 1 to 7, where we learn praying churches are essential. Verse 1. "I exhort, therefore, that first of all, supplications, prayers, intercession, and giving of thanks be made for all men." I exhort, a strong appeal, and it's written in a tense in the Greek. It means a constant appeal. I'm continually, strongly appealing to you that prayer is absolutely necessary in the church services. I exhort, therefore, and then he mentions four kinds of praying, that first of all, it's essential, it's the top priority. First of all, that supplications, intense requests, that's what supplications means. Urgent needs, strong appeals, intense, urgent appeals to God in prayer.
1: supplications, prayers. This is a general word for praying. It includes the idea of worship and reverence and of talking with God. Supplications, prayers, intercessions. Intercessions has the idea of coming along someone, coming beside someone, may even have the thought of putting your arm around that person and quietly communicating on a very personal level on behalf of another person. That's intercessions, close communications on a personal level for, on behalf of, another person or persons. We draw near. We have a personal conversation with someone about a person or a situation. This is how we need to intercede for others with the Lord. So there's supplications, intense requests, prayers, a general word for prayer that means worship and reverence and the privilege of talking with God Himself. Intercessions, we draw near to God and we pray for others on their behalf. And giving of thanks. Giving of thanks is essential. In everything, give thanks, Paul wrote to the Thessalonians, and pray without ceasing. Leave the phone line to heaven open all the time and always be sharing with God and listening to Him as He shares back with you. Having fellowship with God in prayer. Pray without ceasing. In everything, give thanks. For this is the will of God in Christ Jesus concerning you. Thanksgiving, praise, elevates us. It elevates us in our attitude. It elevates us in our understanding. And it elevates God's power at work in us. All of this is illustrated in both Old Testament and New Testament. Oh, we need to be thanking and praising God when we pray. Four kinds of prayer: supplications, prayers, intercessions, and giving of thanks. Be made. Again, the Greek tense means continually, repeatedly, habitually praying for all of these. All of whom? The objects of our prayer are now given to us in verse 1 and in the first part of verse 2. Supplications, prayers, intercessions, and giving of thanks be made for all men. There's no one on God's blacklist. All men, all people. It's not the word anar, which means a male. Now, when it talks about that the men are the lead in the church in prayer, it uses the word for male. But this is the word anthropos. It's a general word for people. So pray for all kinds of people, saved and unsaved. Pray for men, pray for women, pray for children, pray for adults. Pray for bond, those in bondage. Pray for those who are free. All categories of men. Let supplication, prayers, intercessions, giving of thanks be made for all men. Why? He tells us why. That, we would say, in order that. In order that we may lead a quiet and peaceable life. And some people stop there. Oh, we get to have a nice, quiet, peaceful life. That's not the point. But we may lead a quiet and peaceable life in all godliness and honesty, that we have freedom to live out our Christian life in front of others, to let our light shine, our testimony be known. And there's a purpose for that we'll see in a few minutes. Then he gets more specific for kings, the primary leaders, for all that are in authority, officials of various ranks, any government leaders, for kings, for all that are in authority. That, again, in order that we may lead a quiet and peaceable life, not distracted, disturbed, or interrupted in our Christian living, in our letting our light shine before men, that they may see God's good works and glorify our good works in us and glorify the Father who is in heaven. In our godliness and honesty, showing Christ, living lives that are worthy of respect, living good testimonies. Peter speaks of this in 1 Peter chapter 2. Having your conversation, your lifestyle, your manner of living, honest among the Gentiles, that whereas they speak against you as evildoers, evildoers here means people who want to do mischievous injury. Oh, don't trust those Christians. Watch out for them. They're out to get you. They speak against you as evildoers, that they may by your good works, your beautiful, noble, praiseworthy works, which they shall behold, and the word behold means to study closely, glorify God in the day of visitation. They bring glory to God when God visits them about their eternal souls, to deal with them about sin and righteousness and judgment to come. They'll remember then. They may think you're an evildoer, and they may defame you, they may slander you, but by living a noble, honest Christian life, they will continue to behold that. And when God deals with them about their eternal souls, your testimony can help bring them to Christ, and God would be glorified through their salvation. That we may lead a quiet and peaceable life in all godliness and honesty. For this is good. Good here means excellent. It means effective. It works. And acceptable in the sight of God. It's welcomed by God, received by God, received well by God. This is good and acceptable in the sight of God. Then in verses 4 to 7, we see the benefit to the lost of churches that pray and live a godly life and pray for kings and for all that are in authority. As we live in godliness and honesty, this is good, it's excellent, it's effective, it will get the job done, and it's acceptable by God. Verse 4, who will have all men to be saved and to come unto the knowledge of the truth? God's will is for all men to be saved. Who will have all men to be saved and to come unto the knowledge of the truth? 2 Peter 3:9, the Lord is not willing that any should perish, but that all should come to repentance. Will all come to repentance? Indeed not. The Lord Jesus told us about that in His Sermon on the Mount. There's a broad way and a broad gate. There's a narrow way and a narrow gate. There's few who come in the narrow gate. Few who will be saved. Most will be lost. But they're not lost because God has fixed it so they will not, cannot be saved. He sends the Holy Spirit to reprove, that means to show clearly the world of sin, righteousness, and judgment to come. Sin, because they believe not on me. It's a sin to not look to God for salvation. Righteous, Jesus is the righteous one. He's the one who can save. And judgment to come. If you don't trust Jesus, judgment is inevitable. These things are impressed upon the hearts of lost people by none other than God the Holy Spirit. We will have all men to be saved and come into the knowledge of the truth. John 3:16, for God so loved the world that He gave His only begotten Son, that whosoever believeth in Him should not perish, but have everlasting life. John 12:32, and if I be lifted up, Jesus said, on the cross, will draw all men unto me. Man would never even seek God if Jesus did not draw him. But He draws all men by the Holy Spirit. 1 John 2:2, and He's the propitiation, the satisfaction for our sins. Not for ours only, but also for the sins of the whole world. God's blood, God's redemption is available to all, but it is not availing for all because not all will believe. Men are condemned because they've not believed in the name of the only begotten Son of God, John 3:18. God will have all men to be saved and come unto the knowledge of the truth. A personal knowledge of the truth. A personal understanding by experience, the word knowledge here, of the truth. Jesus said, "And ye shall know the truth, and the truth shall make you free." Now, this truth is expressed in verses 5 and 6. "For there is one God and one mediator between God and men." The only person who can get you to God is the one mediator. And who is that? The man, Christ Jesus. The man, Christ Jesus. Jesus is not only God. He became a man. And he can bring man and God together because he, as a man, died in our place. And as God, he was capable of infinite suffering, and he suffered and paid our sin debt for us. And now he can bring us to God. He can reconcile us to God. He can bring us into harmony and agreement with God. There is one God, not many gods. In the Old Testament, he said, "I am the first, and I am the last. And beside me, there is no God. Look unto me and be ye saved, all the ends of the earth. For I am God and there is none else." There's one mediator. That word has the idea of umpire. He can settle the difference between God and man. A baseball player slides in the second, the tag is made, but does he get to second base before the tag or after it? The umpire decides. Man is a sinner condemned to hell. Can he be saved and go to heaven? Indeed he can. Who decides that? Jesus. "I am the way, the truth, and the life. No man cometh unto the Father but by me." His decision is final. But his decision is based on our decision. For we are made in the image of God, and we have a free will. And we're elevated by the Lord Jesus Christ to a place where we can accept or reject him. For why would he condemn us for something we could not do? For not doing something we could not do. He has to elevate us to that place. And he can't condemn a man

in just the right time, at the perfect time, he came to ransom us, to set us free by paying a ransom price. And what is the price of our redemption? Peter tells us in 1 Peter 1:18-19, "For as much as you know that you were not redeemed with corruptible things as silver and gold from your vain conversation, your empty lifestyle received by tradition from your fathers," we don't have the price of our redemption. It's not an earthly thing. But how are we redeemed? But with the precious, the costly blood of Christ, as of a lamb without blemish and without spot. Christ was a perfect sacrifice. He was without blemish in his character. He was without spot in his conduct. And he alone is the God-man who can bring God and man together through his perfect sacrifice and the shedding of his blood for our sins. Whereunto, verse 7 of 1 Timothy 2, "Whereunto I am ordained a preacher and an apostle, I speak the truth in Christ and lie not, a teacher of the Gentiles in faith and verity." In faith, truth that is to be believed. It's trustworthy. But it must be believed. It must be the thing that you come to depend on, trust in, rely on for your salvation. In faith and in truth. It is a truth to know by experience. It is a truth to be believed on, where you transfer your trust for forgiveness of sins and a home in heaven onto the mediator, the Lord Jesus Christ, the God-man, who shed his blood for our sins on Calvary's cross. This is our message. This is our mission. And to accomplish it, we need to begin and continue in prayer for all men. This is Dr. Williamson reminding you that Jesus is the bread of life.

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We trust you've had a blessed day in the Lord, and this message has encouraged your heart. If you'd like to write to us, our address is the Bread of Life broadcast, 288 Acorn Ridge Road, that's Robbins, NC 27325. Again, the Bread of Life broadcast, 288 Acorn Ridge Road, Robbins, North Carolina, 27325. Until next time, we trust you have a great day in the Lord. And remember, Jesus said, I am the bread of life.

0: greet you in the precious name of Jesus Christ. You are now in tune to the Solid Rock Gospel Program, and I am your brother in Christ. My pastor is Pastor Judy Hackett. My sister pastor is Elder Brian Hackett. And we thank you so much for tuning in on this beautiful day that the Lord has made. And we shall rejoice and be glad in it. Amen. And I pray that all is well in your life. Amen. That God has continued to shine on you. We're going to get into the word this morning. Amen. We have a special word this morning. Elder Brian Hackett bringing it through. Your seed may have been choked, but it is not dead. Sit back and relax and let God do what only God can do.
1: And I

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Here, you found Mark chapter number 4, you will find Jesus.

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Bible declares that in the cares of this world and the deceitfulness of riches and the lusts of other things entering in and choke the word, and it becometh unfruitful. I just want to talk to us from a subject or title that says your seed may have been choked.

0: see me. I've been choked, but it is not dead.
1: Amen.
0: Church, the enemy wants to choke out the seeds of faith, the seeds of blessings, the seeds of our health, the seeds of prosperity that have already been sown in our lives down through the years. We've already had a word from the Lord receiving these things, but the enemy's objective is to steal, to kill, and to destroy the very seed of life that rests in you. And if Satan is not able to steal or to kill your seed, his plan B is to disrupt your soil. But the issues of life in such a way that it distracts you from nurturing the seed that has been placed on your life. When it is we allow weeds to come in and fill our minds, to fill our spirits and choke out the life from the Word of God that's coming our way, then the enemy would have won. And the tragedy of all of our current situations

0: we allow our own lust to grow right beside the seed that God has already planted in our lives.
1: Amen.
0: And so what Jesus is describing here in Mark chapter number 4 is not a barren field.

0: and being choked out.
1: Amen.
0: So what I'm saying to you is that you've been fruitful in many things. You have produced fruit to get you to this place where you are in life. Ages ranging, I don't know, from 10 to 85, we have produced fruit along the way. Yeah. But there is a word that God has placed in our lives that we've been waiting and waiting. Well, Lord,

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1: Mm-hmm. Yeah.
0: And God's word is a seed.
1: Yes.
0: And it is life.
1: Amen.
0: And every time God speaks to us, He plants destiny in our lives.
1: Amen.
0: The world

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God's word carries the authority and the assignment to speak to a mountain and say,

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Mm-hmm.

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1: Yes.
0: Not one, not two. God has a bounty for you. And your harvest is hidden in the side of the promise that has been spoken over your life. And that promise is hidden in the seed.
1: Amen.

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And begin to nurture the soil. Because that seed, and God may have shown me the same seed in a dream, that seed, he told me to tell you that the seed is not dead. And while you've been waiting some 10, some 20, some 30 years,

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And you can read it for yourself. Jesus identifies three choking agents.

0: world. We try to read verse 19. He says, one of the choking agents is the cares of this world. Now I understand, you cannot let legitimate concerns, because your bills and how I'm going to get to work and how I'm going to feed my family, all of these are legitimate concerns, but you cannot let a legitimate concern become an illegitimate master.
1: Amen.

going to. So he says, the cares of this world, listen, our schedules, our daily schedules. Oh, what are we going to do? Who am I going to be with the kids?

0: wait. Take the lead. So the kids prefer.
1: Yes,
0: sir. And so the enemy won't always tempt you with evil. And we think the only time that the enemy is tempting us is with some evil.

0: do that. I can't go tonight because I can't go to church because I gotta do that. I can't do that. I can't get necessary. Declare this is Jesus. Says, this is Jesus speaking him in Mark 14:9. He says that one of the major choking agents is we allow the cares of this world to choke out the seed, the blessing, the design that I have in you. And all of us say, well, you don't know what I've got to deal with. I got to deal with it. Listen, it was written. He said the cares of this world was going to choke it out. Okay. Not only that, you remember Martha. Jesus came to visit Mary and Martha, and Mary sat at the feet of Jesus, and Martha was busy. She was cleaning, she was doing all this necessary stuff. I gotta get this done. Even though the blessing is sitting right in front of
1: me. Come on, man.
0: Everything that I need is right before me, but I'm so busy. I gotta do this. And we're busy with the cares of life. So much so that the seed that's sitting right before us.
1: Jesus.
0: We probably traveled around 10, 20, 30 years trying to, we gotta do that, I gotta get over it. And then you think that the blessing is in the person, and the blessing is sitting right in front of you.
2: Right. Amen.
0: And if you would do like Mary did, just kneel down right before you, the blessing, and all that you've been praying for, and all that you've been hoping for. It's right in front of you.
2: Amen.
0: So I'm here, and I'm so happy to announce what I believe in my spirit, that heaven is getting ready to break us from all of this senseless inches doing and get us on a path and on a plan to do what he requires of us.
2: Yeah.
0: Because we'll spend many, many, many years, we spent them, and we'll spend many, many, many more running around the tree because we don't see what's right in front of us. So God says, Jesus says right there in Mark 4:19, that the cares of this world, look, so next he says the deceitfulness of riches.
1: Mm-hmm.
0: I knew he was preaching to me this morning. He says, the second thing that's going to choke your seed up is the deceitfulness of riches. Now, money is not the problem. Mm-mm. Money is a tool. Money is a tool, but God is the source. I use money as my tool, but I just got to remember that God is my source. And the way that money or riches become deceitful is when I now put my comfort in the money. I try to put my peace in the money.
2: Mm-hmm.

soul. Don't you let the money deceive you. Don't you let the money promise you a security that it can never give you.

0: Because everything that I need is in him.
1: Yeah.
0: So he told us that the kings of this world were showing us out. He told us that the deceitfulness of riches would choke out the seed of his word in our lives. And lastly, he tells us that it's the lust of other things. Other things that captures all of us in it. We all got some other stuff that I would never even think to call out across this pulpit, but you know what it is. You got some other stuff. Anything that would capture your heart more than God becomes a choking mind. So now, anything that captures my heart more than God becomes a choking mind. So that means that could be my money, that could be my car, that could be my house, that could be my wife, that could be my friends, that could be my business, that could

you're my friend, so you know what I like, and you want to, you can't help but put it in such a way that, because you know me, you know my personality, you know how to put it where I'm leaning with you, you leaning with me because you're my friend.

about yourself. Mm-hmm. Is there a thing that's stopping you from running the race in a way that you can win? Mm-hmm. I know that you want me to come back. I know that you want me to call it out. When you say, oh Lord, I hear you. That's

And so, this is not a rebuild, because what God is doing is he's beginning to reveal the thorns. Because before God will produce greater fruit, he must first show us what has been hindering our garden. Listen, God wants to give us much fruit. The Bible says even the fruitful is still a candidate for pruning.

so since God wants to give us bigger fruit, better fruit, so some relationships got to get exposed. That's a weed. That's a thorn for some of us.

0: always have the room, the capacity to receive.
1: Yes, yes, yes.
0: Because before public, before power can be made public, what God is going to do is make sure that we have a private surrender. We want to be powerful in public. But God wants us to have... Where do you want to surrender? You're not surrendering in public, so it must be private. If you want God to show, put you before people publicly, He wants you to publicly surrender yourself.
1: Amen.
2: Amen.
1: Yes.
2: Amen.
0: When you're all by yourself, that's probably you, the best you, the real you. Your thoughts are with you. Your habits are with you. Your secrets are with you. But God said, in private. Now listen, He's not even bringing us out here to say, Lord, I've sinned. He said, in private, surrender. And what you do in that closet, I'll bring you out and I'll set you before men and I'll allow your enemies to be your footstool. Ooh, and they counted you out. Be like, I'm not even worthy to latch you to tie the latches on your feet. And you'd be like, John,

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Because once those choking influences are removed, you can get those free up and just you can get them out of your way. The cares of this world, the deceitfulness of riches, and that other stuff. If you can pray your way through it. And once that has become removed, my brothers and sisters, we can tell you that seed, God said that seed cannot remain dormant.

the shotgun back and said, hey, remember when you, hell, they don't remember.

0: word shall not die. That word shall grow, and that word shall prevail. Not over yonder in this lifetime.
1: Yes, yes.
0: And I believe in my spirit that God has prophesied business owners in. And some wealthy individuals. And some great evangelists and some great preachers. God has promised us so many things. And we gotta have our mindset that, Lord, I won't let you go until you bless me. Oh, you bucking me, like you bucking me. But God

0: midst of that. Can I ask y'all one question? The question is simply this: what did he see?
1: He saw the
0: I can't get no help of it here. Because there are some folk in here that people have wrote you off. Said you would never amount to anything. Said that you would never end up being anywhere. But Mama, tell him one more time, what did he see?

0: The following service is from Calvary Memorial Church in Southern Pines.
1: So good to see each one of you this evening. We'd like to begin with a song. If you'll turn with me to number 252, we'll stand and sing together. 252.

0: Thank you. You may be seated. We do want to join together in prayer as a congregation, and we have a number of folks that we're praying for, especially this week, and no doubt others upon our hearts, but I'd like to mention these to you. We learned Sunday evening about little Juanito Dominguez. Juanito is a rising sixth grader here at Calvary Christian School, and he suffered a brain bleed and convulsions caused by the brain bleed that led to him being hospitalized at Duke. And he is making good progress, I learned yesterday. He's now off of the ventilator and is conscious. They did have him sedated, but he's conscious and off the ventilator. And he will be undergoing some additional testing and physical therapy, but he's made excellent progress so far. And the doctors are still deciding whether or not he might need a further surgery. But it's looking less and less likely that he'll have to have that. So we thank the Lord for that progress and do pray for little Juanito and ask the Lord to strengthen him all along the way. Also, we're praying for Deanne Barker. Deanne's a co-worker of Joe Garrison, and Deanne's husband passed away last week, and we want to continue to pray for her and her family. Also, David Kersling, Bob Kersling's brother, is recovering after having surgery to remove a painful cyst on his neck. And we are lifting up Frank Israel. Frank fell and broke his hip. He underwent surgery and was transferred to St. Joseph's for rehab. Then he had to go back to the hospital because he had a high fever. And so he may still be there another day or two, but he's been making good progress, I understand. And they're treating him there with breathing treatments, and those seem to be helping him a great deal. So appreciate, Vicki said to tell you that she really appreciates your prayers for Frank and for the family as they go through this difficult time. He hopes to be transferred back to St. Joseph's soon. Also, Jerry Smith, who's been hospitalized with a serious UTI, she's now recovering at Quail Haven Rehab, and she said this has been a really difficult time for her, and in texting with her, she said that even with all her other health issues and her falling and different things that she's had over the years, she said this has been really a tough time for her, but she is making progress, she said, slowly, and so keep Jerry Smith in your prayers. Also, it's good to have Kathleen Walker here tonight. She's still dealing with some minor health issues, and so we're praying for her. And then Eileen Strickland's uncle, Roland Falk, his foot is not healing properly. Eileen said that he's now scheduled for a debridement surgery on July 7th. Just keep Roland in your prayers. He's a very difficult situation there because he has also some dementia, and so that makes it hard for him to understand about his care. And that makes it hard for those who are caring for him to know what to do sometimes. And so just keep that whole situation of Roland in your prayers. And we're also still praying for little Courtney Warwick, a former student here at the school. Her family has moved away, but she's currently undergoing those intense chemotherapy treatments. And so we're praying for her. So those are some folks that are on our short-term list, and we want to take it all to the Lord in prayer. Heavenly Father, we are so grateful that we could come into this place tonight. We thank you for this midweek meeting and the opportunity it gives us to draw aside from the cares and business of the week and to spend time with your people and hear from your word. We thank you so much for our Savior, the Lord Jesus Christ, and for the sacrifice of the cross of Calvary that made it possible for us to have the gift of everlasting life, his life, in exchange for our own. We thank you, Lord, that one day soon we'll see our Savior face to face. We pray that it might be with joy and not with shame, because we've lived for you and we've surrendered our heart and life to you. And we're allowing you to use us in any way that you desire. We know, Father, that you have a plan that works. And when we trust you, things fit together the way they need to. And when we get to thinking that we know best and head out in our own path, that's when we get into trouble. We thank you, Lord, that we can acknowledge what your word teaches us, that we have a heart that's deceitful above all things and desperately wicked. We can't even know the depth of it apart from the revealing power of your Spirit using your word to teach it to us. But we find it to be true. Everywhere we turn, Lord, we sin against you. We fail. We have in thought and in word and in deed. We just pray that you'll help us to acknowledge that early so that we might be cleansed by your mighty power, that we might enter into that joy of sins forgiven and be able to walk in the light of the truth and be that witness for you that Brother Bill was praying about. We pray that you'll help us, Lord. Open those doors of opportunity and give us eyes to see all around us people who are struggling, maybe saved friends of ours who are having a difficult time, and we can minister to that need. Or perhaps someone who's never trusted the Lord Jesus Christ, and we can share with them the wonderful message of the gospel. Help us, Lord, to see that that's what we're in this world to do, that we might realize that whatever we do to earn a living, that's secondary. But what's most important is to be that witness for you, wherever we are, at home, on the job, at school, out in the community, wherever we are, that we might be those strong witnesses for the truth. We just pray that you'll help us. We pray that that you will work in the lives of these that we're praying for day by day and week by week. We know there are many needs here on this prayer list, and we can't really enter into them personally unless we've been through the same circumstances. But we can pray, and we can ask you, Lord, to move in mighty power to accomplish what needs to be done. We do thank you that you're able to do far more than we're ever able to pray for. You love these people. You care about them. And you died for them, and you desire to move in their circumstances according to your plan. We just pray you'll give their caregivers wisdom and help them through this time of trial. We do ask that you'll strengthen us this evening by the preaching of your word. You'll speak to our hearts. Lord, we need it. We're here not just out of habit or form or ceremony, but because we need it. We need to be taught by the word of God, and we need it frequently. We just ask, Father, that you'll help us to have hearts that are ready to hear it, receive it, and obey your voice. We thank you and praise you for this time together, and we ask all of these things in Jesus' name. Amen. I'm not aware of any new announcements to mention to you, so I'll ask the men to come as we receive the offering. Let's look to the Lord in prayer once again as Caleb Creech asks the Lord's blessing on this offering.
1: Father, I do thank you, Lord, that we're able to be here. We thank you that you're here and that you're really all we need, no matter what is going on in life. I thank you for the way that you take care of us. I do pray, Lord, that you'd bless this money, that it will be used according to your will. Lord, our leaders need wisdom. They need to know the best way to use these monies that are given. And Lord, that wisdom only comes from you. And I just pray, Lord, that you would guide and direct them as only you can, and that they would have humble hearts seeking you in every area. And we thank you, Lord, that you are willing for all of us to give us that wisdom that we look for, and that you do not in any way chastise us because we've forgotten. We thank you that you're so ready to remind us and to draw us close to yourself. I do pray, Lord, that our hearts will be touched as we're here tonight. I pray that you would bless the message that's coming. We pray this in Jesus' name. Amen.

Thank you for that, Kathy. Let's turn now to number 153, just before the message, 153. And we'll stand once again and sing. 153.

Well, we want to turn in our Bibles to Genesis chapter 26 tonight. Genesis chapter 26. And we want to read two verses, beginning at verse 17. And Isaac departed thence and pitched his tent in the valley of Gerar, and dwelt there. And Isaac digged again the wells of water, which they had digged in the days of Abraham his father. For the Philistines had stopped them after the death of Abraham. And he called their names after the names by which his father had called them. Let's stop reading there and look to the Lord in prayer. Father, thank you for this meeting tonight, and we pray that you would help us as we study your word together tonight, and think about its relevance to this very moment in which we're living, and how we can understand the world around us from your word. We thank you for each one who's here, and we pray that you would bless them for having come, and we ask it in Jesus' name. Amen. A few days ago on Father's Day, we looked at two fathers. We looked at Abraham and Lot. And we saw that Abraham is an example of Ephesians chapter 6 and verse 4, where we read, "And ye fathers, provoke not your children to wrath, but bring them up in the nurture and admonition of the Lord." And Abraham did that. Hebrews chapter 11 and verse 9 tells us how Abraham dwelt in tabernacles with Isaac and Jacob, the heirs with him of the same promise. And we talked about what Abraham taught Isaac and Jacob in the tents there. He taught them about the empty altar that presents the person and work of Christ, the message of the coming Redeemer who would give his life and shed his blood as the one sacrifice for sins forever, and how that empty altar speaks of how God would raise him from the dead. Abraham taught Isaac and Jacob about the message of the tent that teaches the difference between the temporary and the eternal, and how they were to be strangers and pilgrims here in the world. And then we saw the fruit of the teaching of the truth of God in the lives of Isaac and Jacob. We came here to Genesis chapter 26, and we looked at verse 25. If you'll look at that, and he, that is Isaac, builded an altar there and called upon the name of the Lord and pitched his tent there, and there Isaac's servants digged a well. And what we see there are the things that Abraham taught and the things that Isaac believed, the empty altar and the tent, were manifested in his life. But there's something else that we see in Isaac's life, and it's the thing that we want to think about tonight. And that is that Isaac was a well digger. He was a well digger. Tonight we want to think about Isaac, the well digger. And we want to do it in the context of our nation, as we're just 3 days from our 250th birthday. Something that I believe is true is that except for the nation of Israel, there's never been another nation on the face of the earth in all of history that has known the blessing and the favor and the bounty and the kindness of God like this country. And the reason is summed up in a few short words in the 12th verse of the 33rd Psalm. Blessed is the nation whose God is the Lord. When this nation was founded, the Lord was the God of this nation.
can go all the way back to 1620 and the Mayflower Compact and the Pilgrims and the Puritans. When this nation was founded, the Lord was the God of this nation. And the blessings that you and I are enjoying today are not because of our anything that we have done, but rather we're enjoying those things as a result of the foundation upon which this country was built. One of the reasons that God blessed Israel and was so patient and long-suffering with that nation is because of the faith of her founding fathers, Abraham and Isaac and Jacob, and men like Moses and Joshua and Samuel and David, and we could go through the prophets. One of the reasons that God is still blessing America and is so long-suffering with this country, I believe, is because of the faith of our founding fathers. Men like Roger Williams and George Washington and John Adams and Patrick Henry, and preachers like John Witherspoon and Jonathan Edwards and George Whitfield and Jonas Clark, who we talked about Sunday morning. Jonathan Mayhew is another one who comes to mind. Think of the blessing of our age as a nation. Very few nations have existed for 250 years with the same constitution. Think about France. They had a revolution about the same time that we did. Ours was in 1776. Theirs was in 1789. But in about the same period of time, if you measure from 1789, France has gone through somewhere in the neighborhood of a dozen overhauls of its system of government. I think at last count they've had 12 or 14 or so constitutions, while the United States has been governed by one constitution. And the difference is in the two revolutions. We mentioned Alexis de Tocqueville Sunday morning and his assessment of France and its revolution. He said, "In France, I've seen the spirits of religion and of freedom almost always marching in opposite directions." That is the description of a secular revolution. Humanism, the basis of it. Man in the place of God. Man sitting as God, deciding who would live and who would die. Man, in his goodness, as the measure of all things. And as a result of building a revolution on the foundation of man, the French Revolution ended with the guillotine. Our revolution was different. In America, de Tocqueville found religion and freedom intimately linked together in a joint reign over the same land. Religion and freedom. And we talked Sunday morning. In fact, we went into some detail that the religion that he is making reference to is the Christian religion. De Tocqueville further said, "The Americans combined the notions of Christianity and of liberty so intimately in their minds that it is impossible to make them conceive of one without the other." Dr. David Gibbs Jr. points out that the American Revolution was a revolution under God. The American Revolution was based on the Word of God and the preaching of it. It was based on the recognition of the sinfulness of man, on the founder's belief that God's description of man in Jeremiah chapter 17 and verse 9 is true. The heart is deceitful above all things and desperately wicked.
contrary to those who say that the Bible is not mentioned in the Constitution. That verse and the founders' understanding of it is evident all through the Constitution. Why do we have power distributed among three branches of government with checks and balances on each branch? Because the founders believed in the sinfulness of man. Why do we have elections every 2 years? We have one this year. And we elect all 435 members of the House of Representatives and roughly one-third of the members of the Senate. Because the founders believed what God said, that our heart is deceitful above all things and desperately wicked. Why do we elect a president every 4 years and don't allow a president to serve more than 8 years? Because the founders believed Jeremiah chapter 17 and verse 9. That verse taught these men that because of man's sinful heart, no man can handle power on any level for any length of time before his deceitful and wicked heart will manifest itself. And the result will be tyranny. Unlike the revolutions, and the French Revolution is not the only one, but unlike the revolutions that are based on the goodness of man that have ended in bloodbaths and have been destroyed by man's sinfulness. The only revolution in history that's been based on the Word of God and the preaching of it and belief in it ended in liberty and freedom and the blessing of God that we still enjoy today. What a miracle. What a miracle God has wrought in this country. Someone has said how great a debt we owe to those who went before us. Not only through the blood and suffering of the revolution, but for their steadfast, unmovable, and unshakable belief in the Word of God and making its doctrines the foundation of this government. But folks, we're in trouble in this country tonight. And we're in trouble for the same reason that we see in Isaac's life here in verse 18. If you will, notice Genesis chapter 26 and verse 18 again. And Isaac digged again the wells of water, which they had digged in the days of Abraham his father. For the Philistines had stopped them after the death of Abraham. And he called their names after the names by which his father had called them. In Isaac's life, here in verse 18, the Philistines, the enemy, after the death of Abraham, after the death of the founding father of the nation of Israel, if you will, they stopped the wells that Abraham and Isaac dug during the days of Abraham's life. And folks, that is exactly what has happened in America. The enemies of this country have stopped the wells that our fathers dug at the founding of this nation. And the first well that they have stopped up is the well of the Word of God. And the result is that this nation has left the Word of God. And I think you know that when we say the Word of God, we mean the King James Bible. I was thinking about the Aitken Bible today, the first Bible printed in America, the first Bible that was authorized by the first Congress. It was the King James Bible. I think there is, and I believe it, there's an unmistakable correlation in this country between new versions of the Bible, new wells that the enemy has dug,
and new interpretations of the Constitution. There's an unmistakable correlation between adding to the Word of God and taking away from the Word of God and changing the Word of God as these new versions do and taking away from and adding to the Constitution of the United States. There's an unmistakable correlation in this country between the idea that the Word of God must be changed, that it must be reinterpreted to reflect the times that we're living in, and the philosophy that the Constitution is a living, breathing document that must be interpreted not as it is written, just as the Bible is not to be written, interpreted as it is written, but as the times that we live in require. And the problem, we always want to look at the judges and the politicians, but they're not the problem. The problem is Christians. The problem is churches and believers who sit in those churches with new Bible versions in their hands. And they hear messages preached from those Bible versions. They drink, as it were, from these new wells. And they might hear a sermon about the shape of this country, the shape that it's in, and how the Constitution means nothing anymore. And yet they will sit there and they can't see the connection between those very Bible versions and the reinterpreting of the Constitution. They can't see that they're part of the very philosophy that is destroying this nation. Again, Dr. Gibbs makes a critical point in his book, One Nation Under God. He goes back to the Puritans, and he talks about how they were people of the book, the written word of God. These were people who had studied the Bible, and because of their attachment, because they were people of the book, they determined to anchor their liberties on the written page. Dr. Gibbs quotes a historian by the name of Clarence Carson. He wrote a 6-volume series called A Basic History of the United States. And Mr. Carson says, since Christianity is a religion of the book, the written word, he's talking about the Bible, the written word assumes a special importance for Christians. Learning assumes a special importance. The reason that the Puritans and the Pilgrims taught their children to read was so they could read the Word of God. Learning assumes a special importance. Careful construction of the meaning of words assumes a special importance. The prophecy came not in old time by the will of man, but holy men of God spake as they were moved by the Holy Ghost. The words of the Lord are pure words, as silver tried in a furnace of earth, purified 7 times. Thou wilt keep them, O Lord. Thou shalt preserve them from this generation forever. The original meaning, the original documents, the earliest application, Dr. Carson says, all assume a special importance. This is so especially for the Scriptures, but the attitude and belief tend to be extended to other documents as well, like our Constitution. Our founders, who anchored their spiritual liberties to the written page of the Word of God, determined to anchor their political liberties to the written page of our Constitution. And like the Word of God, when it comes to the Constitution, the original meaning of words, the original documents, the earliest applications assume a special importance. But all of that changes when men add to and take away and change and paraphrase the Word of God. They use dynamic equivalency, which is a method of Bible translation that adapts the Scriptures to the culture.
We're supposed to adapt the culture to the Scriptures. But dynamic equivalency adapts the Scriptures to the culture. Dynamic equivalency substitutes man's thoughts for God's words. And the philosophy of dynamic equivalency that began with the written Word of God, to which our spiritual liberties are attached, has now spread to the written words of our Constitution, to which our political liberties are attached. Now, it's not called dynamic equivalence. It's called loose construction. But it does the same thing. It adapts the Constitution, or the goal is to adapt the Constitution to the culture. And they do that by broadly interpreting it as a living document. And their thinking, their philosophy, is that the principles of the Constitution apply to each generation's circumstances, according to those generations, according to the circumstances that exist. And what that does is it allows the meaning of the words to evolve as society changes. The construction of the meaning of words loses their importance. The original meaning, the original documents, the earliest applications are abandoned in favor of this more modern interpretation. Now, why are we talking about this? Because we saw an example of this yesterday in the Supreme Court's decision on birthright citizenship. When you read the 13th, 14th, and 15th Amendments to the Constitution, the original meaning is crystal clear. The 13th Amendment ended slavery. It was ratified in 1865. The 14th Amendment made those freed slaves citizens. The 15th Amendment, that was ratified in 1870, gave the freed slaves, who were now citizens, the right to vote. It's very clear. The 13th, 14th, and 15th Amendments are the post-Civil War amendments. The 14th Amendment, which has been the focus of the debate concerning the concerning birthright citizenship, you know, the 14th Amendment has sure been used to do a lot of things. It was part of the justification for Roe versus Wade. It was part of the justification for Obergefell versus Hodges that legalized same-sex marriage. Very versatile amendment for liberals. But it's been the focus of this debate on birthright citizenship. But here's the thing. The 14th Amendment has nothing to do with illegal immigrants coming into this country and having children here, and those children being able to be citizens. And it doesn't have anything to do with the ever-increasing birth tourism industry, where people from other countries, China is one of the big countries taking advantage of this. I heard recently that they have 500 companies in China that will arrange for a Chinese woman to come to this country close enough to the end of her term, the term of her pregnancy, to have her baby here so that that baby can be a citizen of the United States. Then they return home to their country. They raise their child in that culture, the culture of the Chinese communist, where Christianity is outlawed. I was reading about the raids that have taken place on some of the underground churches there in China. There is no love for Christianity there. There is no religious freedom there. I don't care how big Xi Jinping smiles. It's not there. And so they return with their children to this godless culture and raise them up
Train up a child in the way that he should go, and when he is old, he'll not depart from it. Training and learning and education has a lifelong impact on children. And then they grow up, and they can come back here because they're citizens of the United States. And they can come to our colleges. They can be employed. They can steal our secrets. All of these things. And if you think this is not a problem in this country, I want to give you some numbers from the Pew Research Center. In 2023, mothers who were unauthorized immigrants or had legal temporary status in the U.S. had 320,000 babies. That's 9%. Of the 3.6 million babies that were born that year, almost 10%. About 260,000 of those babies would not have qualified for birthright citizenship if Trump's executive order had already been in effect. That his executive order didn't go into effect. This is for the year 2023. His executive order didn't go into effect until, I think it was one of the first ones he signed on the January 20th of 2025. But folks, this is not what the 14th Amendment was intended to do. Logic tells you that. When you read it, when you read the 14th Amendment, the first thing you notice is the date, July the 9th, 1868, 3 years after the Civil War. The purpose of the amendment was to put into the Constitution what Congress had passed in the Civil Rights Act of 1866. That was the purpose of the 14th Amendment. To make slaves, freed slaves, citizens. So the first thing you see is the date and its relationship to the Civil War. Then there's the language. All persons born, this is the language from the 14th Amendment. You've probably heard it or seen it up on the screen of your TV. All persons born or naturalized in the United States and subject to the jurisdiction thereof are citizens of the United States and of the state wherein they reside. Clarence Thomas, and I'm so thankful that the rumors of his retiring have proven to be untrue. He wrote a brilliant dissent in this decision. A 5-4 decision. He says, quote, "This court's decision in Dred Scott," Dred Scott was a Supreme Court decision that said slavery was legal, "would have permanently denied citizenship to blacks as a subordinate and inferior class. After the Civil War, the Reconstruction Congress overruled Dred Scott. First, with the Civil Rights Act of 1866, then with the Citizenship Clause of the 14th Amendment. Both the Civil Rights Act and the Citizenship Clause guaranteed citizenship to persons born and domiciled in the United States, regardless of their race." And then Justice Thomas says this, "Neither guaranteed citizenship to persons who were not domiciled in the United States." And then he goes into great detail in his dissent. I would encourage you to go online and read it. And read Samuel Alito's dissent and Neil Gorsuch's dissent. He goes into great detail concerning the relationship between domicile. He talks about how Americans believe that citizens are the people who call a place home. And as a result, domicile is a person's legal home. And that has played a role in both determining state and national citizenship in America. You can't just walk into South Carolina and say, "I'm a citizen of South Carolina." If you have no connection there, if you have no property there, if you have no roots there, you can't. We had a lady who wanted to run for Senate here in North Carolina. She said she was a citizen of North Carolina. No, she wasn't. She gave an address with a mailbox at the UPS store in Concord or somewhere over there.
So she was not domiciled here. She was not a citizen of the state. Well, this has been an important part of our history. A person was a citizen of the state where he had his domicile. And this, Clarence Thomas goes into this, and you'd be here for the rest of the night if I read it all to you. I don't want to do that. But after the slaves were freed by the 13th Amendment, and after they were made citizens by the 14th Amendment, now for the first time, they were subject to the jurisdiction of the United States and the state wherein where they lived. Before that, they were subject to the jurisdiction of their master who owned them. So all of this has nothing to do with illegal immigration. And Justice Thomas gives the original meaning of the word subject to the jurisdiction thereof by those who were there at the time that the Civil Rights Act of 1866 was passed and the 14th Amendment. I want to read you what he says. Senator Trumbull, one of the senators involved in both, stated that the Citizenship Clause, like the Civil Rights Act, would exclude all persons subject to a foreign power. What do we mean by subject to the jurisdiction of the United States? Not owing allegiance to anybody else, to no other country. That is what it means. Senator Howard agreed that the Citizenship Clause would not, of course, include persons born in the United States who are foreigners, aliens, who belong to the families of ambassadors or foreign ministers accredited to the government of the United States. Can't get much plainer than that. These are the people that wrote it. And shortly before the Citizenship Clause was introduced, Senator William Fessenden, a supporter of the amendment, explained that persons may be born in the United States and not be citizens of the United States. And then gave the example of a person who is born here of parents from abroad temporarily in this country. Like the Chinese and other countries are taking advantage of this country in what they're doing. Then Justice Thomas gives actual examples. Ludwig Housding was denied citizenship after being born in the United States to parents domiciled in Saxony. His parents were Saxon subjects temporarily in the United States. President Cleveland, Secretary of State, explained in 1885 that Housding was not constitutionally entitled to citizenship because his parents were not domiciled here. He remained subject to a foreign power. Therefore, his attempt to assert citizenship on the ground of birth in the United States was untenable. Richard Greiser is another example, was denied citizenship after being born in the United States to parents domiciled in Germany. He was born in 1867 in the state of Ohio. His father was domiciled in Germany. According to President Cleveland's Secretary of State, Greiser, therefore, was on his birth subject to a foreign power and not subject to the juris-

and promptly went to the hospital to give birth the next day. She was not yet, however, lawfully admitted to the country. She came in on a ship from Ireland. They realized that she was in trouble with her pregnancy. The baby was coming, and so they had to get her off the ship. Although the baby was undoubtedly born on American soil, it was not an American citizen because Devereux had not yet been lawfully admitted. President Harrison's administration denied the baby citizenship. I am therefore of the opinion that the child in controversy born during the temporary removal of the mother from the importing vessel to a hospital for her own comfort, pending further examination as to whether she belongs to the prohibited class of immigrants, all of them didn't get in, did not become by reason of his birth under such circumstances an American citizen. Here's a man, Clarence Thomas, whom the care, as Dr. Carson said, the careful consideration of words assumes a special importance to him. The original meaning, the original documents, the earliest application, all assume a special importance. But folks, not so with Chief Justice Roberts. Chief Justice Roberts wrote the majority opinion for the other five. It was the other four. It was a 5-4 decision. And I want you to think about what he said. Listen again to the words of the 14th Amendment. All persons born or naturalized in the United States and subject to the jurisdiction thereof are citizens of the United States and of the state wherein they reside. Do you know what Justice Roberts did? He did exactly what all these new Bible versions do. He rewrote the 14th Amendment, in effect. And this is his new version of it. All persons born or naturalized in the United States are citizens of the United States and of the state wherein they reside. Listen, folks, don't tell me that these new versions of the Bible and the philosophy of the men behind them, Westcott and Hort, doesn't matter. It does matter. Here's a real-life example of the extent to which that philosophy has come from the Word of God. That's where it started, with Westcott and Hort. Now it's come into the Constitution of the United States. The poison and the philosophy of these men has spread from the written page of the Word of God, the King James Bible, to the written page of the Constitution of the United States. And the results are catastrophic. The rewriting of the Word of God has done harm to the Church of Jesus Christ that only eternity will reveal. The rewriting of the Constitution to give citizenship to all persons born or naturalized in the United States has and will do irreparable damage to this country. Justice Samuel Alito is another justice just like Clarence Thomas. Those two men, to me, are the pillars of the court right now. He's another one that is very concerned with the careful construction of words and the original meanings and the original documents. And I want you to listen to what he says in part in his dissent. This is one of the most important decisions in the history of the court. And in my judgment, the court has made a serious mistake. As interpreted by the court today, the 14th Amendment confers citizenship on virtually everyone who happens to be born in this country, including the children of birth tourists, women who come here solely for the purpose of giving birth to a child and then promptly return home.

0: Careful analysis of the text of the 14th Amendment and the process that led to its adoption, that's what we've talked about in a very shallow way, shows that it does not degrade the concept of United States citizenship in this way. Instead, the 14th Amendment confers citizenship on only those children who at birth owe allegiance solely to this country. The court's interpretation is not only contrary to the original meaning of the 14th Amendment, it produces grotesque results. While foreigners who wish to immigrate lawfully must sometimes wait for many years, a child born here to a birth tourist is automatically a citizen. The court's interpretation also has national security implications. Listen to this. Suppose that a person's only connection to this country is that he was born here to a mother who was present just long enough to give birth and then quickly returned to her native country. Suppose that that country is a strategic adversary or enemy of the United States. Suppose the child never visited the United States while growing up and was inculcated with hatred of this country. According to this court, that person is a citizen of the United States. He can enter and leave the country as he pleases. He can travel the world on a United States passport. Even if he plots to harm this country, he cannot be deprived of his status as a citizen. At least it matters undercurrent when you change the word of God. Folks, it has real world impact. And we saw it yesterday. The well of the Word of God, the King James Bible, must never be stopped. Must never be stopped up and moved to another new well. That can't happen. We must not have that happen here at this church. Even if we're the only church in this city, the only church in this county, the only church in this state and country that stands for it. We must earnestly contend for the faith which was once delivered unto the saints. Let's look to the Lord in prayer. Father, thank you for the opportunity to consider these things tonight. Thank you for the real life examples that you put out before us to see right before our eyes. This philosophy that has rewritten the Bible didn't stop at the Bible. It didn't stop at the Bible. It's come after the Constitution of this country. Help us to be those who stand for you in this day, who will preach your word, who will tell our friends.
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0: Hi, everyone. I'm Brian Kilmeade. Joining me today is America's wealth coach and best-selling author, Coach Pete DeRuta. Coach, I read a story recently that said some life insurance policy has a living benefit. What is that, and should I have that kind of policy?
1: Brian, if you have a life insurance policy and you don't have a living benefit in it, then I would argue maybe your financial advisor is malpracticing you, because here's what it does. It lets you take a income off your life insurance policy to make sure that you never have to worry about income in retirement. It also lets you take your life insurance death benefit and use that to pay for long-term care expenses when and if you have that need in retirement or before. The main problem people have is having those long-term care expenses that eat away at their retirement savings, and then they don't have any money for retirement. There are solutions, folks. You need to deal with the professionals to make sure you have that proper plan put in place for you and your family.
0: I want you to call 800-837-7393 or text Brian, my name, B-R-I-A-N, to 600-700. That's Brian to 600-700. Thanks, Coach.
1: Appreciate it, Brian.
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5: 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What's up, guys?
6: Hello!
7: Hello! How you doing?
5: Woo-hoo! Doing very well.
7: Everybody had a good week?
5: Absolutely. Yeah, excited for another show.
7: God, time flies.
5: It does, doesn't it?
7: Jackie, the older we get.
6: I know. It's what are you looking at me for? Just kidding.
7: Well, I mean, it's like me, you. I mean, Thomas is the only one that doesn't know what we're talking about.
5: Yeah, exactly. No, I'm starting to learn. I'm seeing the kids in their 20s now, and I'm thinking, that's not me anymore.
6: No, you're not in your 20s anymore.
7: Never thought my daughter would be in college. You know, it's kind of crazy.
5: Oh, man. Yeah. That's an experience.
6: In her second year.
7: Yeah, second year.
5: I'm a little
7: Dean's List.
5: Dean's List?
7: Alabama. She cost her daddy some money. You know, it's funny. That's just the power of social media, because she was going to go to a North Carolina school for the longest time. North Carolina school, either UNC or NC State, Wilmington.
5: Duke.
7: No, not Duke. No, everybody but Duke. Appalachian State. She liked Appalachian State. And then all of a sudden, out of nowhere, my wife said, you know, she wants to go to Alabama now. It's Alabama.
5: Alabama.
7: I might have said a couple other things.
6: The whole time I thought you were trying to save her from Columbia.
7: Yeah, well, she never even looked at USC, the Gamecocks you're talking about, right?
5: Columbia. Oh, that's funny.
6: No, I was talking about New York.
7: She was talking about NYU.
6: Oh,
7: and
6: NYU.
7: I said, Carrie, you're not going to like that. It's too cold up there.
5: Yeah,
7: you know, Danny doesn't like cold. You won't like cold either. Mm-hmm. And she agreed.
5: Yeah, that's true.
7: But she's having fun at Alabama, so and she's doing good. So
5: that's good.
7: Daddy's proud. Mm-hmm. You know, if your kids are doing well, and I've never told her she couldn't do anything. So my dad would always tell me I couldn't do something. Mm-hmm. Guess what I do? Yeah, do it. So, you know, it's about parenting. Everybody
6: it kind of made you who you are, though, Coach.
7: Yeah.
6: Do you think you'd be as ambitious if he were that way? I don't know.
7: Everybody told me not to stick my finger in that socket over there.
6: Oh, that's true.
5: We're good.
7: All right. So what are we talking about this week,
5: Tom? All right. So I wanted to talk about retirement confidence versus retirement reality. The two are very, very different. Someone may say they're confident about retirement. Is that founded in truth? Is it founded in fiction?
7: How do you
5: tell the difference between both of those? Obviously, you've been doing this a long time, Coach. What are some words of wisdom?
7: Well, the number one thing is look at your statement.
5: Yeah, sure.
8: That's a good starting point.
7: Broker's telling you everything's fine, but you got negative numbers on there, so there's a disconnect.
5: Right? True.
6: Yes.
7: Yeah, we've heard it. Like, my broker says everything's fine. I said, well, how long you had this broker? Well, for five or six, seven, eight, 10 years, and how much you made? Well, I don't know if I made anything. You know, that kind of thing.
6: That's not good.
5: Oh,
7: well,
5: right?
7: Of course, whose retirement are you funding, yours or your broker? We always talk about that, too. So, again, it doesn't have to be technical here in the financial world. I've seen way too many advisors over the years, Greg, you probably have too, who try to make something sound very confusing or very technical so they can get away with things.
8: I call that the confusion close.
7: Yeah, it's a confusion dilemma right there. And so really, it's about mapping out the proper strategy and making sure that you have waypoints. Like when you ride down the road, you see the mile markers.
5: Mm-hmm.
7: And if you're going to Wilmington from Raleigh, you want the mile markers to keep decreasing.
5: Yes.
7: If they're going up, then you're going the wrong way. Now, if in the money world, you want to be going up. But what I'm talking about here is if your broker keeps telling you you're getting closer and closer to Wilmington, yet you're getting further and further away, the miles keep going away, then something's wrong.
5: Mm-hmm.
7: So then take a time out. Get readjusted and get right back on track.
5: Yeah, and that's the thing, is it's all solvable.
7: It is.
5: And you and the team do this every day. I want to make sure that folks know you can reach out to Coach Pete and the team at Capital Financial, get your own questions answered to make sure that you have confidence as you head into retirement. That's why we're here on air, folks. The number to call, 800-661-7383, 800-661-7383, or text keyword plan to the number 600-700. That is plan to the number 600-700. Now, I got a clip here for you, Coach. Something else that affects a lot of people's confidence, and I appreciate our team putting this together. Fed policy headlines. Jackie, we were talking about before coming in here.
6: Yeah.
5: Check out this clip. This is Federal Reserve Bank of Minneapolis President Neil Kashkari.
8: We kept forecasting that the U.S. economy is going to slow down, and then it just powered through. I thought when we raised rates as aggressively as we did, that we'd be slamming the brakes on the economy. We weren't. The economy proved to be much more resilient. In the face of tariffs, it created a lot of uncertainty, created a lot of noise, raised goods inflation went up, but the U.S. economy proved more resilient. And so the fact that the U.S. economy has been this resilient, given the stance of our monetary policy, tells me the neutral rate must be higher, at least in the near term. And then you have core services outside of housing, and that ought to be tied to wages. And if the labor market is slowing, and I think it is, that ought to be coming down. So that's the reason I've got some confidence that inflation is heading in the right direction, but for recent events, which now has introduced a new shock that we need to pay attention to.
5: Again, people are running into these headlines every day, Coach. It seems a new news article, a new thing. And all I see with that is anxiety for someone who's trying to prepare in the situation if they don't have a good, solid foundation, a plan rolling through it all.
7: It's just not a good strategy to be reactive and hyper-reactive all the time. Yeah. Greg, what do you think about that? If you had a plan that every single week you weren't sure if the plan was right, are you in the right plan?
9: No. If you're constantly reacting, Coach, you're basically acting in the wrong way as opposed to being proactive.
7: Yeah. So your reaction should be a smile. I mean, you know, I'm doing the right thing. If it's not a smile, maybe you're in the wrong place. Mm-hmm. And again, there's nothing wrong with that. I mean, just admit it and find a better plan, mm-hmm. or at least compare your plan to what's out there. That's what we see a lot of times is people become so loyal to their advisor. They forget that the main goal is for them to make money, not to keep their advisor happy.
5: It's very true. And you aren't always sure that your advisor is doing the best thing for you. Check out this latest Brokers Behaving Badly.
10: And now, Brokers Behaving Badly.
11: This week, we dive into a tale where the playbook went awry and a financial advisor allegedly turned a trusted relationship into a costly turnover. Meet Isaiah T. Williams Jr., once a vice president at Merrill Lynch. Williams, now accused of intercepting nearly $2.6 million from former Miami Dolphins safety Rashad Jones over a four-year period. Prosecutors allege that Williams conducted 133 unauthorized wire transfers, funneling funds to cover personal expenses like luxury travel, designer clothes, even club outings. An accomplice, Octavia Monique Graham, allegedly assisted in laundering over $1 million through checks and Zelle transfers. Jones, who earned $58 million during his NFL career, trusted Williams to manage his finances post-retirement. Now he's filed a lawsuit against Merrill Lynch, asserting the firm failed to prevent the exploitation of his assets. The lesson here? Always keep an eye on your financial playbook. And remember, you can check your advisor's credentials at BrokerCheck. This has been Brokers Behaving Badly, where we highlight the missteps on the financial field.
7: Steve does a really good job with that every week. I'm sure he has lot of stories to choose from.
5: Yes, he does, doesn't he?
7: it's ridiculous how many scams there are out there these days.
5: There are, and these are the people that you're supposed to trust. And, and that leads into my next question is, what are the most common blind spots you see near retirement? Because obviously this NFL player was relying on his advisor to show him those blind spots, and he was the blind spot.
7: Yeah, many times down the road you forget about what your main goals were, why you did something to begin with. That's troublesome many times, but what I see, most of the folks that we serve are looking to get the most income they can all the way through retirement without worrying about it disappearing, without worrying about the market going down. Because we know one thing for sure, Greg, you've seen this in your life around the market. It goes up, it goes down, it goes all around. Many times there's no rhyme or reason. It does the exact opposite of what you thought was going to happen. And it does it at the wrong time. Yeah. So the right time is right now to make sure you have a retirement income plan. Now, this is when I put my safe hat on. We're talking about safe money now, money that's not tied to the market, never would be tied to the market on the downside. Mm-hmm. But you can enjoy some of the upside of the market because you get to share in the gain of the market, but never get less than 0% return each year. So zero is your hero. If the market's down 30, 40, 50%, you get a zero return. That means your money's not getting pulled down. It's just staying the same. It's treading water. It's doing what I used to love to do when I was in the swimming pool, the doggy paddle. Do the doggy paddle, maintain, and then when the current picks back up in your favor, go down again. Go down the road in a good way.
5: Yep.
7: Or go down the pool, you know, that kind of thing. Or go into the ocean. Don't fight the currents. If you fight the undertow, you're going to lose. They always say,
6: that's so true.
7: If you're getting pulled out, go with it and then come back. So we can show you how to come back. But one of the things we've seen out there, there's some major insurance companies that have stepped up with income planning tools and techniques for everyone out there listening. You need to listen to this. There's one company now that's going to give you a 30% bonus on your retirement money. They're going to increase it by 30%. Now, this is not for liquid money. 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But the 30% is for your income account growth value. So if you have $1 million, all of a sudden you have 1.3 in your income account, and it's going to grow that each year. It's called an income account step up by 9.5% per year. So every year your value will go up 9.5% for your retirement income. So when you say, Coach, I'm ready to start taking income, whatever your age is, you get that percentage. 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You'll get that same check for the rest of your life. You can never outlive it. Now, this is very important that people realize this.
5: Incredible.
7: Because, Greg, the main thing a lot of people have made mistakes at in the past is they get maybe a certain income for 10 or 15 years and the income disappears. Mm-hmm. Here you can live to age 121 and beyond. You can start taking income now and you can get it for 50, 60, 70, 80 years. Your account value will be down to zero, but you still get that same income.
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7: it's amazing. 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
5: Welcome back into the Financial Safari. Thomas Lipscomb here with you once again alongside Jackie Selby, Greg Berrien, and America's Wealth Financial and Income Coach, Coach Pete DeRuda. Today we're talking about a little bit of everything when it comes to making sure that you have your assets positioned well as you head into retirement. And it all begins with better education. And I want to talk to you about that, Coach, because education, you know, is key, I think, to a lot of what you do around here. You spend a lot of time writing, obviously being out here on air, and it's all about educating the listener or the viewer or the reader.
7: Yeah, well, my dad was a college professor for 44 years in the UNC system, and mom was a school teacher for 27 years in the North Carolina public school system.
5: Yes.
7: So I've always been, well, I've been around educators, and dad would educate before he got mad. But the dinner conversation back in the day, remember sitting around the dinner table, remember when we used to do that?
6: Oh, my golly, yes.
7: And my role at the table was to make sure if I saw the conversation going the wrong way, in other words, if dad started to get into the mode where he was going to start teaching something and quizzing us, I'd try to distract by joking or saying something else to get dad off his track. Mm. Was once he got on that track and started asking questions, eventually we're not going to know the answer, then we're in trouble because we're not paying attention to school.
5: Yeah.
7: So my job was to deflect and distract.
5: Deflect.
7: A great job with that.
5: That's so funny.
7: So anyway, so what we try to do in the financial world is we try to make sure that you're not being deflected or distracted away from the main goal, which is to have that income all the way through your retirement. It doesn't really matter what your balance is in the stock market if you don't know what that could be converted to as far as income, or if you get to retirement and that balance you had isn't there anymore.
5: Mm-hmm.
7: Whether it's dissipated, gone down because of too many fees, risk, and commission, like financial termites, we call it, or if the market took a tumble right before you retire, then maybe you can't retire if you don't have the money repositioned in the correct categories. And so there's two main categories, the safe income category and the tax-less category.
5: Ooh.
7: Now, I didn't say tax-free because the government's going to get something, but if they can get less and you're entitled to give them less, why are you giving them more? Because they're never going to tell you you're overpaying.
9: No.
7: Greg?
9: No.
7: If you if I loan you some money, let's say I loan you $2,000 and you pay me back $3,000, I say, Greg, here's $1,000 back. I only borrowed two.
9: Yeah.
7: Right? Well, you only borrowed two. And he was like, so anyway, that's, and I'm not a loan shark. I'm not going to charge you that much interest, Greg.
9: Well, I'm Italian. I'm Italian, Coach. So,
7: but if you send the government too much money, they're just going to keep it.
9: Oh, yeah. Thank you.
6: Forget it.
7: They're going to put it towards that national debt clock and still not going to stop it.
5: It's truth.
7: That's
5: it's
7: a car going downhill that you're going to try to run in and jump in when it's going downhill and tell everybody you did, and it's going to keep going downhill and run through a parking lot and hit some cars. You're going to claim that you were in that car.
5: Well,
7: no,
5: you're
7: not in the car. You couldn't even get there. The car's going out of control down the hill right now.
9: Mm-hmm.
7: And that's what we can't have when we're getting close to retirement.
9: No.
5: It's true. And it requires a big mental shift, I think, because there are so many people out there who are just in routine. They're contributing to their 401k every month, every year, whatever it may be, however you like to do it. But that isn't income reliability. That's still thinking market mentality. That's still thinking, I love what Warren Buffett says, 10-year time horizon. But, Coach, you've educated all of us around here about the financial red zone, and you have to start shortening your investment horizons. And I want to ask, how does income reliability shift when people talk about market returns?
7: Yeah, well, I mean, there's nothing wrong with having money in the market when the market's going up. Everybody loves it. It's when it goes down where you start figuring out maybe you should lock some of the gains in beforehand.
5: Yeah.
7: And towards the end of the year, they always talk about the reason why the market was down because of profit taken, they say. Profit taken.
5: Mm-hmm.
7: What do you take profit? And you just got in the stock. You don't have a profit.
5: No.
7: I say, what are you talking about, profit? You ever hear that? You've heard that, Greg, right?
9: Where's, my profit?
14: Seriously.
7: What about me?
9: Me, the little guy.
7: So, yeah, sometimes it's just no rhyme or reason. But if it, again, you don't want all the money you have dedicated to retirement in a place that's not dedicated to retirement.
14: That's true.
7: When people talk about retirement, they usually talk about numbers. They talk about balances. They talk about rates of return. Mm-hmm. They talk about what the market did last year or last week or even yesterday. Yeah. But retirement isn't just math. Retirement is emotional. It's psychological. It's about how you feel when the paychecks stop and you're relying on what you've built.
14: That's good.
7: And that's why the conversation has to change as you move through life. When we're younger, we're in our 20s, 30s, even well into our 40s, we're in what I call the building phase. Mm. This is the phase where risk can actually be your friend because you have something incredibly valuable on your side. Time. You're working. You're earning. You're contributing to your 401k. Yep. You're putting money into IRAs, brokerage accounts, and investment plans. Mm-hmm. And during that phase, the market going up and down doesn't feel nearly as threatening. If the market drops, you're still buying. If it rises, your account grows. Either way, you're stacking chips, and that's exactly what you're supposed to be doing.
14: There you go.
7: The entire purpose of that phase of life is to build a pile of money large enough so that one day, when you decide you're done working, you don't have to worry about whether your money will last.
14: Okay.
7: But here's the part that almost no one explains clearly. Once you've built that pile, the strategy that helped you grow the money is not necessarily the strategy that helps you protect it. And that's where people get stuck. They stay in growth mode far too long. Not because they're reckless, not because they're greedy, but because no one ever told them that retirement is a different game than accumulation. So now the question becomes, do you want to keep all of your money exposed to market risk? Or do you want to start converting some of that growth into something more dependable?
14: Reliable.
7: This is where I like to slow people down.
14: Yeah.
7: Because the biggest mistakes I see in retirement planning don't usually come from bad intentions. They don't come from laziness. They don't come from lack of intelligence. They come from rushing.
14: Yeah.
7: They come from assuming tomorrow will behave exactly like yesterday. And markets have a way of punishing that assumption. That's why I use analogies, because analogies cut through fear and confusion. One of my favorites is the casino analogy. Picture yourself walking through a casino. You see someone sitting at a table with a massive stack of chips. And immediately you know something important. They didn't start with that much.
14: Yeah, true.
7: At some point, that stack got big enough that the smart move wasn't to keep pressing. It was to protect part of the win.
14: Yeah, and
7: the experienced players understand this instinctively. They don't sit there forever hoping luck holds. Mm-hmm. They take some chips off the table. That's not fear. That's discipline. That's exactly how I look at retirement planning. Yeah. And when your stack gets big enough, it makes sense to scoop some chips off the table and put them in your pocket.
14: Yeah.
7: So even if the game turns, even if the market goes through a rough stretch, you've already protected part of what you spent decades building.
14: Makes sense.
7: Now, let me be very clear, because this is where people sometimes misunderstand. I'm not saying take all the chips off the table.
14: Okay.
7: I am not saying abandon growth. I'm not saying hide everything in cash or stop investing. What I'm saying is this. Take a measured, intentional portion and move it into a place where it no longer depends on luck, so that no matter what happens next, you're not starting over.
14: And sooner or later, that stack always wobbles.
7: Every single time. May not be today.
14: Yeah.
7: It may not be next year.
14: Sure.
7: But eventually, markets remind everyone that risk never disappears and it just goes quiet for a while. That's not pessimism. That's realism.
14: It is.
7: Once someone has built a solid base, we help them reposition part of that money into guaranteed lifetime income, an income they can't outlive, income that shows up whether the market is up, down, or sideways. And Thomas, the emotional shift people experience when they do this is remarkable. People walk in tense. They walk in guarded.
14: Yeah.
7: They walk in carrying years of quiet worry, and they walk out calmer. Because for the first time, they stop asking, what if the market crashes? What if I live longer than I expect? What if inflation eats away at everything? Those questions don't magically disappear, but they lose their grip. They stop dominating every financial decision. Tom Hegna explains this better than almost anyone I know. He says the reason he feels wealthy isn't just because of his net worth. It's because of his income. He's built multiple income streams that turn on in different phases of his retirement.
14: That's nice.
7: Some are working now and some are waiting for later. That means when those income streams turn on, there's no tax surprise waiting for them. Hmm. That kind of confidence doesn't happen by accident. It comes from thinking ahead. It comes from planning years in advance. It comes from understanding that what you keep matters more than what you earn.
14: That's good, yeah.
7: And that brings us to something that quietly affects every retirement plan.
14: What's that?
7: Taxes. Most people focus on returns. Very few focus on taxation. Hmm. Over the last 33 years, I've seen people do almost everything right. 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They didn't do anything wrong. They just didn't know what questions to ask. That's exactly why we wrote the book Tax Savvy Retirement. 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People who assumed taxes would be about the same. People who didn't realize how required distributions worked.
5: Yeah.
7: People who didn't understand how Roth money, taxable money, and tax-deferred money interact.
5: That's a lot.
7: Now, here's the important part. 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For the next 26 people who respond, we'll send you a physical copy of Tax Savvy Retirement at no cost to you.
5: Wow.
15: If I had $1 million, I'd be rich.
7: We'll mail it straight to your door. 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
5: Oh, what a fantastic opportunity. 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
7: Now let's come back to income, because this is where retirement truly becomes real.
5: Okay.
7: You're contributing, you're building. Mm-hmm. But in retirement, variable income feels very different. And now the paycheck isn't coming from your job, it's coming from your savings. And every withdrawal feels personal. That's why reliable income matters.
5: Yeah,
7: income you know is coming every month, and income that continues for your spouse if something happens to you. Mm-hmm. Income that doesn't disappear at the worst possible moment.
5: That's good.
7: If there's money left after both of you are gone, that becomes a gift to your children or grandchildren. That's not about being rich.
5: Nope.
7: That's about being prepared.
5: Coach, we had a listener reach out with a question that I think a lot of people are quietly thinking about. And they asked, with everything going on right now, like, should I be trying to time the market, or should I be focused on creating safer income?
7: That's one of the most honest questions anyone can ask.
5: Truth.
7: The truth is, most people don't underperform the market because they're bad investors. They underperform because they react.
5: Mm.
7: They pull money out at the wrong time. They wait too long to get back in. And they let fear and noise drive decisions. And what we do instead is slow things down.
5: Yeah. No, that's
7: true.
5: We
7: plan like a chess player. Before you move a piece, you ask, if I do this, what happens next? And what happens after that? We look years ahead and map things out. And the first is your baseline income. Then we look at what's guaranteed. Then what's flexible. And then what gets passed on.
5: Okay.
7: Some decisions from the past can't be undone. But that doesn't mean the story is over.
5: Yeah.
7: We can still replace uncertainty with clarity. And when that happens, something important changes.
5: What's that?
7: People stop watching the market every day. They stop reacting to headlines. Mm. They stop worrying about timing. They start living their retirement. And that's the real value.
5: And that truly is what it's all about. 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
5: 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I'm Thomas Lipscomb. 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And we have calculators that'll let you look and see, what does my positioning look like if I were to roll my money this way or that way, or if I needed to build a college fund for my kid. 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
7: Well, you ever play chess?
5: Yeah, I'm
7: before
5: bad
7: you,
5: at it.
7: Before you make the move, though, you think in your head, well, if I do this, what's going to happen?
5: Yeah, of course.
7: Well, we do this in the financial world, but we look ahead 4 or 5 or 6 or 10 steps.
5: Seriously,
7: if you do this, here's what's going to happen. Here's what kind of income you're going to have. Here's what war you're not going to have going forward.
5: Yeah.
7: So keep your hand on the chess piece, they say, when you make that phony move or whatever, so you can always pull it back.
5: Yes.
7: But unfortunately, there's some moves that many of you made that you can't pull back, but we can now work on repositioning to get you where you're supposed to be to begin with.
6: Mm-hmm. You know, we were talking about repositioning the assets and the importance of, you know, safe income.
7: Right.
6: Is this a good time? How do we know what the timing is? Because if you watch the news, you get all this weird information about this, that, the other thing.
7: Yeah, the average investor underperforms the market because they worry about timing all the time.
6: Right. Yes.
7: They make the wrong move at the wrong time.
6: And some people have pulled out big stashes of cash, and they're just sitting on $100,000, $200,000 in the bank because they don't know what to do.
7: Well, it's never going to be a good time, never going to be a bad time, really. Greg, what do you think about that? I mean, people that worry about timing are always going to make the wrong decision at the wrong time, it seems like. So, again, Jackie, if you have a gain in the market, it's a good time to lock some of that gain in. If you have, like, when I reach any of the stock I'm in, if it reaches all-time high, I sell a third of it.
6: Okay.
7: That's my rule, because we should get some money. If it goes another all-time high, sell another third. You'll always have a little bit of stock, but you'll never have FOMO, fear of missing out, because it keeps going up. Now, you can be mad at yourself down the road if it's way, way up, and you say, why did I sell down there? But keep in mind, you have to put yourself back in the time frame mentally that it was back then. Looking at the stock charts, it's easy to say, well, I never should have sold there. But in the time of the moment, you didn't know if it was going up or down.
5: Yeah.
7: But you knew you needed to lock some gains in because you didn't want to go to the poorhouse.
5: Mm-hmm. Exactly.
7: So again, you never go poor taking profits, right, Greg?
9: Oh, no, no. And, you know, and when you have that guaranteed income also, hindsight becomes a thing of the past. You don't worry about it anymore.
7: No, because you're getting income, and income forever sure beats my money going up and down and maybe away in the market. So we need to make sure to – and again, you don't. We never recommend you put all your money in a place where it's just for income, because you need to have some money to do fun things right now if you're waiting for income later.
6: Uh-huh.
7: But
6: income
7: can start as early as 1 year after you build one of these time capsule accounts.
5: Yes.
7: Or up to 20 years or longer, too. So, but we know exactly, like you say, what if I wait 10 years? What kind of income could I be guaranteed to get? We could tell you that exact number at the minimum.
5: That's powerful.
7: We can't tell you what it would be on the high level, because you get to share in the gains of the market. We don't know what the gains are going to be.
5: Yeah.
7: But we also know the minimum, because you never lose when the market goes down.
9: Amazing, Coach. But,
6: but
9: what happens is, when you do turn that income on, it's generally considerably higher than your broker would actually allow you to take out of your account.
7: Well, of course. And wouldn't you just say, my broker would allow me?
9: Well,
7: it's my money, and when do I want it?
5: I know.
7: Right, Thomas?
5: That is
7: it's
5: very
7: really
5: true.
7: your benefit now, folks, to give a call and get your own plan put together that has this lifetime income aspect in it, because it does, Greg. It puts you in control of retirement.
5: It does, yeah.
7: It takes a worry out of it. And now you have some money still at risk, and every time they have a big gain, you lock some more money in, get another time capsule account.
5: Yep.
7: Now you can get up to, like I said, Tom Hegde has 13 of these accounts. Mm-hmm. He's got income forever, and he's going to even leave some that he doesn't even activate to his kids. They're going to have big, big balances.
6: So if we think
7: it's not at risk. That's important. We have to know, Jackie, this money can't be at risk to be giving you lifetime income. It has to be in the safe side. So I've got my safe planning hat when I'm talking about this. Because too many risk planners say, well, what if the market goes way up? We look at the fantastic income.
6: It'll
7: you're
6: be back.
7: Take. But what they forget to tell you is, what if the market goes down? So now you know with certainty you can never be any worse than what we show you. That's what you can't see on the risk side, because no one can ever say the market's going to go up. No one can even say that you're guaranteed to get a 12% return, by the way, in some magic mutual fund.
5: Yeah, exactly.
6: So that's the difference between the crystal ball and a time capsule.
7: Yes.
6: We don't have a crystal ball to see the future, but we do have a time capsule.
7: Well, we do have a crystal ball if we have a time capsule.
6: Okay.
7: Because I can look into my crystal ball and tell you the exact income you're going to get different years from now at
6: Very
7: the
6: nice.
7: Minimum. Now, we can't crystal ball and tell you what it could be on the high side, but we can on the low side. If, Greg, when we're doing a plan, the most important number is the guaranteed lifetime minimum, isn't it?
9: Bottom line.
7: You can make a plan around that.
9: Yeah.
7: And then, Jackie, what if we gave you a plan that said you're going to get $10,000 a month in 5 years from now, and we get 5 years from now, and I have to give you the bad news, it's going to be $15,000 a month instead of
6: $10,000 a month.
7: Are you going to be mad at me?
6: No.
7: You going to file a complaint on Google?
6: I'll be taking you out
7: to
6: lunch.
7: You going to make stupid videos that aren't true? No. You're not going to do any of that.
6: No.
7: Because you're going to get 50% more than you thought you were going to get.
6: Honey.
7: Now, that's just, I'm just using this example.
6: Right.
7: What if we get to there and the market's been down every single day for the rest of your life when we sign you up for the plan, and we told you when we signed up 5 years ago that it's going to be $10,000 a month, and now you come in all mopey 5 years from now, you say, I know that's going to be a lot less because the market's been down, down, down. And I'll say, Jackie, remember we said you're never going to have any less than this. Your income will be $10,000 a month. And it doesn't matter that the market's been down every single day for 5 years since we saw you last time. Still $10,000 a month you get. That's the beauty of lifetime guaranteed income, Greg.
9: Mm-hmm. Oh, yeah. Absolutely.
7: And it really does isolate some money from the market forces. Like we say, some money. We don't like all money there because we want you to have some money that has that true potential horsepower. If the market continues to go up, you're going to continue to go up. But in that risk account, if the market goes down, you're going to lose money. So we just need to isolate how much you really want to lose and then make sure you never lose more than that.
9: You know, in some scenarios, also, even the income that you're getting can keep going up if the market goes up.
7: Yep.
9: So it has a built-in inflation protection.
5: That is so amazing. Folks, if you want to find out more about this and how repositioning can be based on your life stage and not having to rely on market headlines, give us a call right now. Make sure that you are allowing yourself to retire. You're not relying on some broker to allow you to do this or that. The number to call to get this true second opinion, 800-661-7383, 800-661-7383, or text keyword plan to the number 600-700. That is keyword plan to the number 600-700. Now, let me ask you this, Coach. I mentioned headlines there. We do want to position ourselves based on life stage and not headlines. And you were talking about peace of mind earlier, and all of this correlates so well. And I want to make sure our listener remembers that we're talking a lot of education. We're talking a lot of things to do when planning. But at the end of the day, our goal, our search, our path, our journey towards is peace of mind.
7: Absolutely. I mean, you feel so much better, Greg, when you have peace of mind, knowing something's fine on one end of your life. It makes the rest of your life a lot easier. How about that, Jackie?
6: That is so true. My gosh.
7: I mean, how important is it from a woman's point of view to make sure to take some money off the risk table and give you that safe income you never worry about? Is that important to you as a woman?
6: Well, of course. We're risk averse, as you know. And that's why it alarms me knowing that people are sitting on hundreds of thousands of dollars in just a bank account and they're losing to inflation.
5: Yeah.
9: Sometimes I'll be talking to folks and they're just living in fear.
6: Yes.
9: And so
7: that's
9: therefore,
7: not a good life.
9: This fear is preventing them from going out and actually truly enjoying the retirement. And you only got so many good years in retirement, Coach. Trust me. Yeah. I know this.
6: Spend your money, right?
7: You remember playing Monopoly back of the day, and going around Go was good. You got 200 bucks.
5: Yep.
7: That's pretty good. That's a good paycheck.
5: Oh, yeah.
7: Back then, when Monopoly was invented, that would give you a week salary or more, about 200 bucks.
6: A month.
7: So they need to have a new Monopoly adjusted
9: inflation.
7: For inflation.
9: Yeah.
7: But what if you could have that Monopoly-type income, and there's no go-to-jail cards, And there's nothing stopping you. Every 365 days, you're going to pass go. You're going to get another check. You're going to know ahead of time what that check's going to be. That check's going to be, the way we work it out, that check's going to give you a whole lot more money than you ever needed instead of a whole lot less. And you're going to be able to enjoy every single day in retirement. Greg, you never worry about spending money today because you know you're going to go best go again tomorrow.
14: There you go. There you go.
7: Comprehensive plan, folks, if you call right now, we're going to tell you all 22 steps we go through. A total retirement plan. And it encompasses tax planning, which a lot of folks like. Roth repositioning. Mm-hmm. Do you have money in a regular IRA and maybe it should be in a Roth? How do you get it over there in the West? In the most tax-efficient manner with the less taxes as possible.
14: Yes.
7: And maybe no taxes, maybe a refund instead of paying. This is all covered in the total retirement plan, and also I cover it in my book, Tax Savvy Retirement. So if you call right now, not only are you going to get that comprehensive 22-step total retirement plan, we call it Coach Pete's Power Plan, you're going to get a workbook to go along with it, but you're also going to get my book, The Tax Savvy Retirement. The Tax Savvy Retirement is about 250 pages of tax planning strategies that we've utilized over the last 33 years to lower or eliminate your tax bill over the years. So call and find out some of these tips and techniques to put yourself in the proper strategy instead of funding your broker's retirement. Let's make sure your retirement gets funded in the most tax-efficient manner. Mm-hmm. So call right now. The next 26 folks who call, there'll be no cost or obligation. You'll get the book, The Tax Savvy Retirement. It's $25 on Amazon. You go buy it yourself if you want. And you also get my big book on retirement. That's over 300 pages.
14: Yes.
7: And so these are two beautiful books, folks, written last year. Very relevant to what we're talking about here on the show. And that golden ticket to get you that 22-step total retirement plan is the most vital thing you could do. And what a good time to do it right now to begin the year on the right foot.
14: Yeah.
7: Thomas, tell folks how they can do that.
14: I'd be happy to, Coach. 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
14: 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I'm Thomas Lipscomb. In studio with me as well is Greg Berrien and Jackie Selby, talking about retirement planning, things that you need to be made aware of as you head into your retirement journey. We've talked about Coach Pete's big book on retirement, over 300 pages of retirement goodness right here, and he is actually making an offer available to all our listeners this weekend. If you want a copy of his book, we will mail it to you. This is a physical version. All you have to do is text the keyword PLAN to 600-700, PLAN to 600-700, and the team here will get those sent out as soon as we can. But that to say, we're heading into, I guess, the final tail section of the show here, but let's get it started strong. And I want to ask, Coach, here's the first thing. Why do people wait for the perfect time to reposition assets?
7: Well, Tom Petty said it, waiting's the hardest part.
14: It is, isn't it?
7: And a lot of times waiting doesn't do any good anyway. Yeah. If waiting is procrastinating, then it's not good waiting.
14: That's good.
7: I mean, waiting for wine, a good thing, until it's not. When does wine go bad? How do you know? You have to uncork it. We don't want to wait to retirement to find out we have the wrong retirement plan. And actually, that's a good thing, Greg, that retirement planning is not like a bottle of wine, because once you open it, you got to drink it.
9: Yeah.
7: Well, we can examine your retirement plan without tampering with it and making sure it's in the right place. And if not, help you reposition. Jackie, you're big on helping folks. I mean, you've mentioned that. You've had this question. Folks need to know how to reposition their money.
6: Yes, they do.
7: And so you can tell. That's a good thing, because, Greg, you go to this fancy auction. What's that? Sotheby's. And they're auctioning off this bottle of wine from 1893. And you pay a couple $1 million for it.
9: You're never opening
7: it. And you take it home and you blow the dust off and you look at it and you show your friends and neighbors. And then all of a sudden one night you say, I'm going to drink it. And you open it up and it's vinegar.
6: Oh, man.
7: How do you know what you have?
9: Yeah.
7: So we know what we have in the financial world. Many times people don't know what they have now, but we can put a plan together where we know exactly what's going on and we can analyze where you are without tampering or breaking it if it's in the right place.
14: Yeah, that's
7: if
14: good.
7: Not, we can help you reposition it to put you in the right place so you don't go broke in retirement.
14: Mm-hmm.
7: Very important.
14: It is very important. And what's nice is you make this easy on the family coming in, on the person, on the individual, the couple coming in to do this planning process with you, because I think it's scary for a lot of people out there.
6: I do too.
14: There are so many. I mean, you talk about it's a 22-step process that you go through. Yep. And if I think about having to do that myself, it makes me, you know, what was it that you say? Paralysis by analysis.
7: Yeah.
14: Yes. Yeah.
6: Yeah. That's right.
7: Yeah. You buy this expensive bottle. Back on this, because I always amazed when people buy expensive bottles of wine at auctions. Let's say it was 200 years ago.
14: Yeah.
7: It's a 200-year-old wine. How do you know for the last 200 years people have stored it correctly?
14: Mm.
7: Yeah. The cork's still on it, but you don't know what's going on in there, right? It could be a chemistry experiment going on inside that bottle. But people buy it, Greg. So, yeah. The thing is, it's like a hot potato or musical chairs. You buy it, and then you sell it to somebody else next year for more money than you paid for it. And get rid of it before somebody opens it and finds out it's wrong.
14: Yeah.
7: And so
9: I don't understand that, man.
7: I know. Me either. But we do see a lot of folks, unfortunately, they're holding their financial plan like they would a wine bottle, and they're not looking inside.
6: Yes.
14: Yeah. That's good.
7: Yeah. Let's open it up, and let's see if it's skunked. Well, what do they call it? What's the name? Corked.
6: Right.
7: Skunk beer is no fun either, by the way.
6: Oh,
7: skunked or corked. If it's this, you find out when you open it. But if you have a plan that stinks, let's get it corrected. You can correct a plan. You can't correct a bad bottle of wine.
14: Yeah, there you go.
7: And so I don't think you can. That'd be good if you can invent a way to, you know, redo the wine and put it back in a bottle. But you can't put the genie back in the bottle.
14: No.
7: But we can take your plan out and put it in a better bottle.
14: Couldn't agree more. It's a really great point there. And I want to make sure our listeners know they can take advantage of 800-661-7383, 800-661-7383. You can also text keyword plan to the number 600-700, plan to the number 600-700.
7: We're going to examine your plan. And so don't underestimate how powerful this is, Thomas.
14: It's funny because you can say the word, it's just a meeting, but there's so much that happens.
7: This is not just a meeting. We're going to go through the total retirement plan. It's 22 steps. We're going to examine what's going on in your plan and make sure you are already fulfilling these 22 steps that need to be done. Mm-hmm. If not, we're going to do them for you, and we're going to show you how things should be positioned correctly.
14: Yep. Mm-hmm.
7: So again, this is more than just call us if you have a question. This is a true plan for you. Very important. You understand how important this is before you reach retirement to get it done right. Have that red carpet laid out for you all the way through retirement instead of a beat up dirt driveway with holes in it.
14: Yeah. Mm-hmm.
7: And so a big difference in what you have, what you could have, and what your broker tells you you have.
14: Yeah.
7: So call right now to make sure we do that forensic fee analysis to help identify those financial termites that may exist in your portfolio and give you that total retirement plan, which GPS plan. We call it growth, protection, and lifetime income, GPI plan. Okay? So give a call right now and you'll get that.
14: All right. That number again, 800-661-7383, 800-661-7383, or text keyword plan to the number 600-700, plan to 600-700. Now, let me ask this. A lot of people consider themselves educated, but why do educated investors reposition pro?

0: informed instead of just believing what you've been told.
1: Mm-hmm.
0: Big difference.
1: And trying to DIY it. It's way too important.
0: Do it yourself. We identify our terms, don't we?
1: Yes. It's way too important to try to do it yourself.
0: Yes. And so, well, you can. You could try.
1: Ooh, that's like changing careers.
0: But who knows if you're doing everything the right way.
1: Right.
0: I mean, I could do my own homework. I don't have to go to school. I can do my own homework here. But the teacher doesn't need to grade it. I know it's all right.
1: Mm-hmm.
0: Greg, do you ever get 100? Not many times, right? It's like there's always something you forgot. So same thing with your plan. You may think it's 100% correct. Maybe your broker's told you whatever they put together for you is. But if you haven't had that second set of eyeballs from a fiduciary planning organization that's going to tell you correctly, if you're doing everything right, we're going to tell you that. There's too many people in the financial world, no matter what you're doing, they're going to tell you it's wrong because they want to take your money.
1: Mm-hmm.
0: We're not one of those kind of firms. We're going to show you. If you already have lifetime income, why would you tell you that's not a good thing? Because we say you need that.
1: Mm-hmm.
0: Most of you listening don't have lifetime guaranteed income built in your plan, though. If you're looking at your 401k balance, show me where that I see the lump sum over there on your statement. Show me where the lifetime guaranteed income amount is. It's not there. But we can convert your 401k or your 403b or your thrift savings plans. We can roll it for you into your very own super IRA. In other words, no taxes to move it. And that super IRA could have a lifetime income number, and you'll know what it's going to be for different years. Like if you wait, it's going to be more and more and more.
1: Mm-hmm.
0: If you need it right now, it's going to be this amount. But if you can wait, it's going to be at least this, could be more. That's a beauty, Greg. That's a fun appointment to meet with folks after you've been in five years. And they say, gosh, our income level is even higher than you told us now, you know, if we activate now. He said, yeah, I told you. You get to participate in the gains and you never get the losses.
2: Yeah.
0: Well, gosh, we didn't really believe you. Well, now you do because it's all in writing. So if you want a plan like this that you deserve to get you on the right track but always keep you on track with no derailments, every now and then there's a derailment on TV. You see
2: it happens.
0: Right? Mm-hmm. So no derailments for the financial world, which is almost impossible to comprehend when you see the markets going up and down all around and some stocks falling off the charts and all that and go down and go out of business. Not your plan.
2: The market's
0: going to
2: do what the market's going to do.
0: Yeah, and so we want to make sure to take advantage of the market on the upside but never be punished on the downside.
1: Mm-hmm.
0: If you want a plan like this, folks, well, here's what we call it. We call it the financial fill-up strategy. It'll give you a new check every year for the rest of your life. No games, no gimmicks. Just guarantees. Thomas, this is my safe hat we're talking about here, the safe side of the planning
1: world.
0: That's
1: what I want, safety.
0: The most overlooked side is the safe side, and it shouldn't be. It should be the most taken. I mean, people should take advantage of it more than anything.
1: Mm-hmm.
0: So let's show you how the safe side first. Sunny side egg kind of thing. Safe side first. Thomas, the next 26 folks who call, we're going to build that total retirement plan for them. We're going to help them analyze where they are right now. We'll give you that seal of approval if you're in the right place. But if not, we'll take advantage of that golden ticket that you qualify for and put a plan together that you and your family can actually understand, believe in, and take advantage of.
1: Mm-hmm.
0: So call right now. There's no obligation, as always. No fee. No one's going to bug you. We're going to put a plan together that makes sense. We're going to educate you and give you this financial fill-up strategy. Come on into our office. See the antique gas pump. Remember the sound it used to make when you drove into the gas station?
1: Full service, baby.
0: What did it say? It said ding, ding.
2: Exactly.
0: And they would run out and give you that full service. They'd wash the windshield, check the oil, fill the car up with gas, all for 79 cents.
1: Oh, man.
0: A gallon. Remember those days, Greg? I see you nodding.
2: I remember pre-50 cents, Coach.
0: Well, all right, you're dating yourself.
1: Wow.
0: I remember 38 cents in Wisconsin.
1: Sure.
0: Wow. It was in 1973, right before we were waiting in line forever.
1: Remember the gas prices,
0: So, call right now, though. Let's put a plan together that you can believe in. When you come in, we're going to give you a three-book set, tax-savvy retirement book. These are all available on Amazon, by the way, $25 value. The big book on retirement, about $25 as well, and the through-the-years book.
1: All right.
0: And that is go for like $45 on
1: Amazon.
0: It's
1: a nice
0: big book.
1: It's
0: a coffee table
1: book
0: from 1909 all the way to 2024.
1: Mm-hmm.
0: Everything about each year that's important. 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
1: Breaking news this hour from townhall.com. I'm Michael Harrington. The president led commemorations of America's 250th birthday last night before a massive fireworks display in the skies over Washington, D.C. 850,000 shells were fired. The president says our nation's founders crafted radical concepts of freedom that still endure today.
2: In Philadelphia, our founding fathers summoned the courage of giants and the wisdom of centuries to boldly proclaim these timeless truths. They declared that all men are created equal, that they are endowed with sacred, unalienable rights by the hand of our Creator.
1: Storms were a problem throughout the 4th. A two-hour evacuation of the mall was required before the president even came to the podium. Severe weather prompted wholesale cancellations of celebrations in Hartford, Connecticut, and Harrisburg, Pennsylvania. New polling data suggests Democrats may be facing a tougher path than expected in the battle for control of the U.S. Senate. Here's correspondent Ken Lorman.
3: A Fox News poll finds Republican Senator Susan Collins leading Democrat Graham Platner by 3 points in Maine. Meantime, Democrats could face a difficult numbers game nationally. They need a net gain of 4 seats to win Senate control, but currently lead in only one Republican-held seat, North Carolina. Republicans hold advantages in Iowa, Alaska, and Ohio, with Texas rated as a toss-up. A number of political analysts say the map favors Republicans because many of the key contests are in traditionally red states. Ken Lorman reporting.
1: The Army of Mali reports several northern towns, including Gao and Savara, have been targeted by rebels. This follows a new offensive by the Azawad Liberation Front. More on these stories at townhall.com.
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1: Ukrainian drones have struck an oil terminal in St. Petersburg this weekend as Kiev ramps up bombardment of Russia's oil infrastructure. The attacks have created a fuel crisis in Russia and political pressure on the Kremlin. Ukrainian forces also hit a military target on the island of Kronstadt. Russian President Vladimir Putin dismissed the strikes as not critical. Meanwhile, Ukrainian officials deny Russian claims of capturing a city in the Donetsk region. The fallout from Venezuela's powerful twin quakes last month has evolved into a major test for acting President Delcy Rodriguez. She's scrambling to prevent the humanitarian disaster from becoming a political one in the face of fierce public criticism and efforts by the Venezuelan opposition leader to return from exile. Rodriguez's 180-day mandate as interim leader expires this week, the day after Rodriguez angrily defended the competence of her government's relief effort. At her first press conference, her main opponent said he was coming back. News and analysis at townhall.com. New report shining a spotlight on California Governor Gavin Newsom's inner circle at an FBI in corruption investigation that began before President Trump returned to office. Details on that from correspondent John Scott.
6: A California Post report says Democrat insider Alexis Podesta secretly recorded conversations as part of an FBI investigation tied to former Newsom Chief of Staff Dana Williamson, who pleaded guilty to federal fraud and tax charges earlier this year. Conservative commentators say the revelations undercut Newsom's claims that federal probes are politically motivated. Newsom has not been charged with any wrongdoing, John Scott reporting.
1: Today is Sunday, July the 5th. It's the 186th day of 2026 on this date in history. 1937, Hormel introduced a canned meat product called Spam. More on these stories at townhall.com.
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8: 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Taking Aim starts right now.
9: Good morning, everybody. Welcome back to your favorite Saturday morning program, heard exclusively here on WEEB. I am Steve Woodward. This is Taking Aim, and we are joined today by a guy who is definitely not David Hensley, but I'm happy to welcome our friend Robert Bortons. Good morning, Robert.
10: Hey, thanks for having me on the show. Happy 4th of July, 250 years, America. Congratulations.
9: Celebrating independence has never felt better than it does this year on this milestone anniversary year, 250, America. And boy, it's going to be a big day for all the folks assembling in Washington, D.C. They are being promised the greatest fireworks show in human history, and I'm sure they will not be disappointed. But it's going to be a big day, and very warm here, of course, in the eastern U.S., but fortunately, at least Republicans are smart enough to pay their electric bills, keep their A.C. running, and deliberately hydrating. That's really all you need to do.
10: Yeah, absolutely. And it's kind of crazy that in Europe they have more people die from heat, even though it's not a hot climate, than we have gun deaths in the United States. And that includes suicides in the U.S. So they basically sacrifice their elderly to the sun god in the name of climate change over in Europe. So
9: it's insane. North of 1,000 French citizens have died just in the past few weeks during their current heat wave, because when it comes to AC, the French do not say oui, oui. And so it's a bad situation, and it's a serious problem. I mean, it's absurd when you think about it, but we won't belabor that topic too much. But it is a glorious time to be an American, and, I've read so many things in the past couple of weeks about how it's going to be hard to celebrate America's independence because there's so much polarization in our country, and because the Democrats are so against patriotic activities and all this stuff. And then you go back and you read about, the way it was at the 100th anniversary, I don't know about you, but I was alive for the bicentennial in 1976, and I was just a small embryo. No, a little older than that, but and of course we were coming out of Watergate. Jimmy Carter, maybe the most feckless president of all time, was in the White House. We had just had the Gerald Ford era had come and gone, his brief presidency. The only man to hold the office of vice president and president having never been elected to either office. Mm. And, of course, we'd been through the 1970s recession, the gas lines. I mean, it was a tumultuous time leading up to 1976. And yet, celebration abounded throughout the land. And it's going to happen again today. And it has been happening in Washington with the Great American State Fair, boycotted by our Democrat Governor Josh Stein, but bailed out by some very generous individuals from the private sector, and by all accounts, a beautiful display in our booth or our area in the among the 50 states in Washington. A couple of the lefty states literally have two chairs and a coffee table in their display booth, like Connecticut, I think.
10: Yeah, well, There's a lot of issues going on in Connecticut right now. Yeah, it's absolutely ridiculous. This is an opportunity for us to come together, to be unified. And 90% of Americans will be, whether they're on the right or the left. You know, they love America. We see the Europeans over for the World Cup talking how much they love America and never seen a thing like Buc-ee's and the gas stations and the AC. And so it's an opportunity for all of us today to celebrate our love for America and come together because, you know, unified, we can last another 250 years. But if we're constantly being divided and over silly things, then, you know, we're going to have some trouble here. So, you know, I think 90% of Americans are going to be out there celebrating, and it's only the radical left, which seem to be winning a lot of elections now, at least in blue areas, that are trying to sabotage this great anniversary of our country's founding.
9: And already you've got Mayor Mamdani, Zoran the Moron in New York, begging the citizens to set their AC thermostats at 78 this weekend. And, you know, all kinds of Marxist directives already coming out of his mouth. But, you know, polarization generally is considered a negative aspect of the American body politic. But knowing who's who and what's what's when you're going into an election, who are the Republicans, who are the conservatives, who are the Democrats, the socialists, the Marxists, who are the those who would trample the Constitution versus those who would defend it with their last breath. And now, here in Moore County, breaking just in the past couple of days, news out of Raleigh, out of the General Assembly, that Senate Bill 876 has passed. And why does that matter to you? Let me tell you why. Because it includes elements that were introduced by our representative Neil Jackson of Moore County. And what will these elements now do? That they have become law. They have become law right now. And here's what's going to happen. In Moore County, going forward, our school board elections will be fully partisan. That means that this nonsense about the school board races being designated nonpartisan, meaning everybody's just running for the good of the order and to save the children, will now be out the window, and we will have Democrats versus Republicans when these school board races take place. And that's a big darn deal. In addition to the incorporation of the R's and the D's next to the candidates' names, municipal elections in Moore County will also become partisan. So when you go to vote for your council members in Pinehurst, Southern Pines, Aberdeen, et cetera, you'll know who's a Democrat and likely to fight against lowering taxes and property taxes, and who will want to impose regulations on that affect the way you live your daily lives. But you'll also know who the Republican candidates are, who will fight against those things and who, in fact, will seek to lower taxes and provide citizens with more economic and regulatory freedom. That's a very good thing. Now, as part of this law being enacted, there will be a little bit of an adjustment period, and here's how that's going to work. Municipal elections for 2027 will be canceled, and officials, I call them servants, not officials, servants whose terms are set to expire in 2027 or 2029 will have their term extended by 1 year. So the only downside to this, the only little hiccup in it, is if you've got some elected servant on one of your councils who you were looking forward to seeing go through the exit door next year, you're going to have to wait until 2028 to bid that individual farewell. But this is a big deal, and we do need to tip our caps to Senator Tom McGinnis and Representative Neil Jackson for finally pushing this through the General Assembly. I mean, I've lived here in Moore County for over 10 years now permanently, and we've been talking about the necessity of making these races partisan as long as I've lived here, and finally it's happening. And that means that when some of these either fake Republican rhinos run for school board or flaming Democrats, I won't even name their names and give them publicity, we'll know who they are, and they won't be able to stand there at the polling places saying, oh, vote for vote for school reform in this nonpartisan race. Vote for me. Yeah, right. It's not going to happen anymore. How do you feel about it, Robert?
10: Yeah, I mean, I think the first thing is tip of the hat to Raleigh. Very few good things come out of there, but Neil Jackson and Tom McGinnis are usually helping those things that do. And obviously it's going to save the municipalities a lot of money. It's going to make it so that more people are voting in those races, so it'll be a better check on our representatives. And so that's a good thing to happen. And, of course, there's always a transition time. We'll survive with who we have in there for another year, and it's things are good here in Moore County. And then, unfortunately, in our country, we used to have a right wing and a left wing, but they had the same goals of making America great. Well, we now see that the left wing's goals don't align with that anymore. And so, you have a group of people who want to see boys in girls' locker rooms, boys in girls' sports. They want to allow kids to have their genitals mutilated by a doctor with irreversible syndromes. And so, we need to know who those people are, and so that we can keep our kids safe and make sure that we do things like, teach our kids to read, write, and do math, which is, at an all-time low in our education system. So this is going to be beneficial to all of people in Moore County, and super excited about these changes.
9: You mentioned the Democrats who don't have the same goals for just sustaining American exceptionalism. That is, in fact, such a chronic problem that a Democrat representative from New York's 3rd Congressional District, Tom Suozzi, S-U-O-Z-Z-I, not like Susie the girl. Tom Suozzi was given space on the op-ed page of the Wall Street Journal under the headline, "Democrats Need to Show Our Love for America. Ceding patriotism to the GOP does a disservice to our party." I would think so. And, I'm glad at least one Democrat has the brains to say it and point it out, and because it really is disgusting. In the pilot, which I hesitate to bring up in polite company, but in the pilot in the past week, one of their most virulent angry old men columnists did a whole, it must have been an 800-word screed on how the democracy and the free and fair elections that we have come to expect are now in jeopardy because of Trump, and how our 250th anniversary may not be something to celebrate in the long run, and so on and so forth. You get the gist. And I get so tired of that because on so many levels, America remains the shining city on the hill, the great experiment that has succeeded wildly beyond the dreams of the founders, and certainly the envy of many other parts of this world. You don't see a lot of Americans like immigrating to Venezuela.
10: No.
9: In the dead of night.
10: No, and I remember when the EU was formed and how that was going to make Europe a powerhouse, but they've adopted these socialist democrat, socialist ideology over there, and they've basically frozen in time, where now our poor and middle class almost live better than the rich do over there, having access to things like cool water, ice, and air conditioning. These ideas that have been pushed by the radical left have been tried in other countries and have produced miserable results. And, it's time for sane Democrats, center-left Democrats, to start speaking out against this insanity and kick them out of their party. Otherwise, they're going to get eaten with everyone else.
9: I'm just waiting. I hope the Parisians don't end up banning cheese, because that would be very bad.
10: I love cheese.
9: That would be a very bad crossroads for the history of France. Just to put a bow on what we've been discussing on the occasion of our 250th, I encountered a wonderful quotation this past week by the British philosopher Thomas Paine, who ended up moving to the shores of the colonies in 1774 from the UK, And because he was enamored of what the founders were up to, and he did not sign the Declaration. He was not an elected official, but he said of our founding, and I quote, "The cause of America is in a great measure the cause of all mankind. The sun never shined on a cause of greater worth." Mm-hmm. Beautiful words.
10: Yeah, individual freedom is super important. The ability to benefit from your hard work, and these are things that, you know, we take for granted here in the United States. But that's the reason that so many people, you know, initially wanted to come here, not for welfare, not for anything, but the opportunity to be successful. And as we've adopted some of these European policies, our country continues to start to struggle. And so we see that wealth inequity that we see in Europe starting to inch its way over here, the less free we become and the more regulatory state that we have.
9: I don't know about you, but I would like to have the freedom to go out to the Moore County Regional Airport and board a commercial flight to a large hub airport, Washington, D.C., Charlotte, Atlanta. I don't really care which one. Actually, I'd prefer Charlotte, I guess. But that is inching closer to becoming a reality. As reported earlier this week, the County Tourism Development Authority Board approved $300,000 toward a minimum revenue guarantee fund that would incentivize a legacy passenger air carrier to initiate service here in Moore County. The number that they're trying to reach to bring said air carrier here would ultimately top out at $3 million. So various entities are pledging toward that fund, such as the Pinehurst Resort, which is ponying up $250,000. And ultimately, it seems we are now on the path toward commercial air service. Now, of course, those who poo-poo the idea that we should have one commercial flight a day or maybe 5 days a week or what have you, always point to the fact that there have been commercial flights into Moore County in the past which have ended up being discontinued. I remember, I think, one of the first times I ever contemplated visiting Pinehurst, I was looking at how to get here, and at that time you could fly from Charlotte to Moore County on what was then known as a puddle jumper.
10: Yep.
9: Back when they had the turboprop, 20 seaters or whatever. And then about 10 years later, Delta instituted service between here and Atlanta, which didn't last very long either. But as was pointed out in a column this week by a local pilot named Mike Jones, we've talked for the last several years about the surge in population in Moore County, in the changing of the demographic, and he points to that as the driving reason to bring this commercial service back. And in fact, he pointed out something that I had overlooked, but a survey that was done by the Airport Authority, interviewing 500 registered voters across the county, found that 79% support airline service and 82% said they would use said service if it were available. And Mike Jones points out that those numbers barely moved regardless of age, income, or where folks live in the county. Thus, he concludes that this is not a few rich people trying to benefit at everyone else's expense. He says that this is a broad cross-section of Moore County telling us they want a service that improves their quality of life. You know, I'm getting ready to go on a vacation, and I'll be flying out of Charlotte. I would love to be able to fly to Charlotte from here.
10: Yeah, I'm looking forward to having this service. A couple things, because I have been having in some conversations and helping to make sure that it gets here, is that one, this is the airlines are making, you know, a commitment to be here and making an investment, and this is basically helping them make that investment. So they might not, if the planes are all full all the time, they're not seeing a penny of that. And so it is just a minimum guaranteed revenue, and it's, I don't know if it's a monthly or quarterly basis, but, you know, they basically divide it up. And the other thing is, it's businesses for the most part that are stepping up to pay for it. And so it's not necessarily, ever actually going to potentially touch that $300,000 from the county itself. So it really is an opportunity. I think it's going to be a 55 or 60 seater between here and DC to start. And again, I think we've grown 30 or 40% since the last time there was service, and that's just in Moore County. That doesn't include the growth of other counties around us. And so it is time, and it's not going to add noise pollution or anything like that. And so I'm really excited about it, and hopefully it'll be here sometime in late 2027.
9: Yeah, our pilot, Mr. Jones, points out that the airport already averages more than 100 takeoffs and landings a day. Now, many of those are Cessna, Pipers or Piper Cubs or whatever they're called, the single engine prop planes. But a lot of them are what we call business jets, private jets. In fact, there's an app called FlightAware, and I often like to dial that up and see who's coming into Moore County from various parts of the country, especially during peak golf season. So on any given day, you've got a Gulfstream 5 landing and taking off from Moore County Airport, which produces the same decibel level, is the same basic size of aircraft as we're talking about for a one regional jet flight a day going from here to Dulles or wherever. So these people who say that, you know, that having these loud jets come in would change the character of Moore County don't know what they're talking about. Hate to be blunt, but
10: yeah, these aren't 737s.
9: No. Which they could land them here because they do during the opens. But, it's not going to be a narrow-body, full-size airliner like the 737. I could bore you with all the names of the other regional jets, but I won't do that. Before we move on to other topics, I did want to point out something that I think bears our attention. We're all in the midst of the 2026 World Cup right now, and that's exciting. But before we know it, it's going to be 2028. And even before another U.S. Open comes to Pinehurst in 2029, the Olympic Games will be hosted in the United States by Los Angeles, which also hosted them in 1932 and 1984. I was not alive for the first of those. A well-known national investigative journalist named Christopher Rufo recently published what I found to be a highly disturbing expose on the state of Los Angeles's mass transit system. He says that the trains in L.A. are home to murder and mayhem. The city's buses have become rolling homeless shelters replete with drugs and feces. The transformation has been swift and stark. Between 2020 and 2025, crime in the transit system more than doubled. Why did this happen? He asks. LA Metro's dedication, LA Metro is the governing body of the transit system. LA Metro's dedication to creating an equitable, red flag word, equitable, an equitable transit system where all Angelenos, drug addicted, and homicidal maniacs included, can effectively ride free without consequences. In other words, Angelenos have been condemned to die underground, all in the name of racial justice. Now, we could say, well, what does that have to do with us here in North Carolina? We don't, you know, we're 3,000 miles away from that carnage. Well, for one thing, it raises the question, how is Los Angeles a viable host city for the Olympics with a unsafe mass transit system? And is the International Olympic Committee doing anything about it? When are we going to? Because you know that Mayor Karen Bass, the B is silent, is never going to do a damn thing. She stood there while the Pacific Palisades burned. In fact, she was out of the country while it happened. And yet, she somehow makes it through their recent primary as the top pick for re-election for mayor. So she's not going to do anything about it. Gavin Newsom's going to be running for president probably in 2028. He'll be rubbing shoulders with all the International Olympic brass, but he's not going to take steps to clean up the subway. It sounds like it's too far gone to even clean up between now and then. What do you think?
10: Well, I'm going to have to disagree with you, Steve, which is very rare. But I remember when Communist China came to visit California, and they magically cleaned it up overnight.
9: I see where you're going, yeah.
10: It's clearly not an ability to do it. It is a desire to do it. And so when you have these left-leaning politicians, you know, they'll keep their city clean for foreign nationals who they can probably use to launder money. But for their own citizens, they treat them like dirt. And so, yeah, I can imagine that they'll figure out how to get it cleaned up just in time for all the foreign dignitaries to show up. Mm-hmm. And then the poor citizens of L.A. will have to pay for it. And then as soon as they all leave, you know, they will invite back in the mayhem into their city. And so, unfortunately, you know, you get what you vote for. And I guess at this point, the Democrats seem to just magically get whatever votes they want in L.A. We saw, you know, great discrepancy in the mail-in vote where the second-place Democrat who finished third by a wide mile in person somehow beat the first-place Democrat in mail-in voting, which is just nonsensical in every, you know, form of statistics.
9: And yet we're told that taking away mail-in voting would suppress the vote. Yeah, it would suppress the ballot-stuffing vote.
10: Yeah.
9: It would suppress the dead people vote.
10: Well, that's why we need the SAVE Act passed. And, you know, we got Tom Tillis, unfortunately, sitting on his hands in D.C. instead of doing what's right for America and making sure that we can last another 250 years by making sure our elections are secure. And instead, we have a do-nothing senator who's thankfully not running again. No. And we have Michael Whatley, who would be a great senator from North Carolina, who should take his place because thinking about Roy Pooper in there would be a terrible thing.
9: Well, it would be, you know, it would be like it would be giving away a seat to a total, you know, sock puppet for the Democrats. And which is, of course, what they want. But you make a good point about cleaning up L.A., but mind you, the World Cup is going on as we speak, and L.A. is one of the host cities. In fact, one of the U.S. victories was in the SoFi Stadium in Los Angeles, beautiful stadium. So I guess they're muddling through with their transit system woes. Maybe the Europeans just step over the homeless guys and go on their merry way. I don't know.
10: Well, you also got to remember all these Europeans don't have anything. They're not coming from a better city, so they're probably used to it in their own cities, too.
9: Probably not. My guest is Robert Bortens, who is the CEO of Classical Conversations, a global publisher of homeschooling curriculum materials and a leading advocate of the homeschooling movement in this country. Robert is also the host of an excellent podcast, Refining Rhetoric, available where podcasts thrive. And he is currently the president of the Moore County Republican Men's Club, which meets monthly. I believe you're off till September.
10: Yes.
9: Yeah. And he is also, as if he doesn't have enough going on, the co-author of a relatively new book, which I'm proud to own a copy of, entitled Woke and Weaponized, How Karl Marx Won the Battle for American Education and How We Can Win It Back. And, of course, Robert, welcome. Thank you for joining us.
10: Thanks for having me, Steve.
9: And, of course, we're seeing many Marxian foot soldiers winning elections all of a sudden on the Democrat side of the equation. But let's get into this book. We've talked about it a little in the past, but there's so much interesting material in here. I wanted to revisit it. First of all, you discussed the genesis of the homeschooling movement, and I thought you made an excellent point in Chapter 10, where you say that it's not uncommon for homeschoolers to wear shirts featuring the founding fathers who were also homeschooled. In fact, for most of the American story, homeschooling was always an option. A father's liberty to lead his family was lost for about 150 years after reformers imported the Prussian education model, which I guess we know today as public school.
10: Yeah, absolutely. So, you know, a lot of people want to reform our school system, but when I look at the history, the founders of the school system, what their plans were for it, it's no surprise to me that we have people nowadays who praising socialism and think that it's better than capitalism, like we're seeing in a lot of these young people today and the surveys that we're seeing. And it was intentional, and it is intentional to destroy our country so that the communists could do their long road march through the system. Sorry.
9: Yes, indeed. It has been a long march. But, you know, here's the thing that's really interesting. The homeschool movement since 1980 has exploded, and you cite some data here. The number of homeschoolers grew from 93,000 in 1983 to 2.6 million in 2019, just prior to the pandemic outbreak. I suspect, has it continued to expand post-COVID?
10: Yeah, so post-COVID, it's been around 4 to 5 million each year. So roughly more than 10% of students now in the U.S. are homeschooled every single year. So it's been quite an explosion. Of course, parents were seeing what was being fed to their children. And we see, you know, the statistics every single year where only about 34% of kids can read at grade level. Less than 50% of adults now can read at sixth grade level, which means you've got, you know, half of your voting populace can't even read what they're voting on. And this was all done intentionally because a free person who can think well, you know, read, reason, have, you know, civil debates, they can be self-governing. And how do you take over a self-governing people? Well, you have to cut off their lineage. And so it was very intentional by the Prussians, by people like Horace Mann and John Dewey, was to cut children away from their parents, get them out of the house as early as possible, do that through compulsory education laws, and then they could put in, instead of the American ideology into the next generation, they could start importing the communist ideology. And that was part of the whole communist plan before the wall fell. But by that time, they had already got roots in the teachers' colleges. And so the teachers' colleges are now teaching our teachers, which are now teaching our students, the same sort of Democrat socialist ideology. And even the good teachers, that's what they've been taught is the right thing to do. And so, like, my wife taught in public school system for 10 years, right? She would try to teach kids the right things and oftentimes get her hand slapped by administrators. And so we see the fruit of it all around us. And, you know, we have to get back to parental involvement in their kids' education. And, you know, the dads taking care of their own kids, the moms. And, of course, homeschooling is a great way to do that.
9: And in less than a half century, as you note in the book, which is – I'll repeat the title, Woke and Weaponized, co-authored by Robert Bortons and Alex Newman. Robert is here with us today. At the outset of the homeschooling movement, you write that getting into college was not an easy task for homeschooling pioneers. Some universities even had policies against accepting homeschool students. And now here we are today, fast forward, homeschoolers are not just recruited to colleges, but also are actively pursued by businesses encouraging students to go directly into the workforce. Homeschooling and sports now go hand in hand. Homeschoolers have won gold medals in the Olympics and have been drafted in the first round of the Major League Baseball draft, the NBA, National Basketball Association, and yes, even the National Football League. Homeschooling has moved from the underground to the mainstream.
10: Yeah, it's been quite remarkable. I was born in 83 when there was only, you know, less than 100,000 homeschoolers, and now there's, you know, like I said, over 4 million. And when I went to college, and applied for colleges in 2000, 2001 time frame, there was schools that I couldn't apply for because it was just a ban. So within 26 years ago, there were colleges that wouldn't accept homeschoolers. So it's been a grassroots civil rights movement of our time, bringing back the authority of fathers and mothers in their household, taking that away from the civil authorities and making it, and it's worked. You know, homeschoolers are successful adults. They're beneficial to their community. There's one study done in like 2010 that couldn't find a single homeschooler that was unemployed during the last financial crisis. And so, you know, it's a system that works. And when parents get involved in their kids' lives, something that people should be encouraging to you. And it's encouraging to me that it's a possibility that we save our country, and that homeschoolers and those who support, you know, parental rights are the ones that are going to be on the forefront of that saving.
9: You were born in 1983. I'm sorry you had to miss the 1984 Los Angeles Games, but now you'll have your chance in 2028 as a mature adult.
10: I'll probably miss them again.
9: Well,
10: I'll watch them on TV.
9: I understand. Yeah, well, on TV. They're much better on TV. You also address in the book a topic which kind of caught me unawares, as they say, off guard. When you hear somebody talk about school choice, it sort of sounds like, I don't know, equality? Like, oh, yeah, that sounds like a good idea, school choice. But your book points out that though it was touted as the silver bullet of education reform by everyone, including conservative think tanks, financiers, and advocates, school choice, capital S, capital C, differs fundamentally from lowercase school choice, where parents fund their educational decisions and government does not restrict those options. So talk to us a little bit more about the chasm between school choice as most people understand it and this hijacked form of school choice.
10: Yeah, so school choice should mean you get to choose where your kids go to school, whether it's private school or homeschool or charter school or public school. And then for us, and what we've seen is that this kind of ideology of redistribution to of wealth called school choice, capital S, capital C, which has gained a lot of movement, is actually capturing private schools. And it takes a few years, but you saw it in colleges, where colleges used to be affordable, and now we're $2 trillion in debt. Well, what happened? Well, instead of individuals paying for it, we said, oh, we want everyone to be able to go to these schools, and so we created a student loan program where basically now the government is guaranteeing tuition payments. And so we've seen states, including our own, start adopting that, and now we're seeing more and more regulation be added to it, because if the government's paying for something, then they need to have accountability to the taxpayers. And so what inevitably this does is it gives unelected or elected bureaucrats the ability to decide what's in the curriculum, what's not in the curriculum, what you can add and what you can't add. And instead of having like the private schools be a place where parents have kind of ultimate authority of what's going on there, we've now injected this government bureaucracy. And so North Carolina, thankfully, because we have good red government in the House and Senate, hasn't gone down the slippery slope yet. But what we're seeing in states like Arizona, which was one of the first to adopt it, that they are starting to put more regulations on it. States like Florida, love Governor DeSantis and what he's doing down there. But they've started putting price controls in place in private schools, because they're saying if we're going to be paying for it, well, you can't just suddenly jack up your rates so that other people can't have access to it. And so ultimately, I want government out of education, parents in education, and for all of us to have educational independence. And so what the Marxists know is that who funds something matters. And that was actually part of their original intent, was if we can get dads to stop funding their kids' education, and we can do it through taxation and redistribution, then we can start putting our people in place to start changing the hearts and minds of young people. And so it took, almost 150 years for us to get to where we are today. But ultimately, who funds something matters. You know, half of our state taxes go to education. We're not getting very much of it, for our dollars right now. But of course, the more government subsidizes something, the higher the cost goes and lower the quality is. That's an iron law of economics, and that's why I'm for school choice, lowercase c, and against school choice, higher, big S, big C.
9: Big S, big C, yeah. Well, I would think you mentioned that your wife is a former public school teacher, and I have members of my family who were teachers, and they were – laser focused on the children actually learning and performing and being able to read and do math and to be able to write. both in terms of writing as a function of using your brain and physically writing with a pen and paper, both of those things. Aren't public school teachers frustrated when they see that the reading proficiency in fourth and eighth grades is like 30% in reading and 30% in math across the board, including here in this state? I mean, doesn't that make you desire to change that?
10: Yeah, so the teachers in generally do. I mean, that's why the turnover for teachers is the highest, I believe, in any of the what they call, you know, white-collar jobs. And so teachers get super frustrated. You know, I think the average teacher tenure is about 3 years long because they can't stand the bureaucracy. And so, like, a great example of this is, like, the Mississippi Miracle, where Mississippi adopted phonics, or they call it the science of reading, which is a little wonky, but basically teaching phonics, and they went from like second to last to top 10 in reading in their state in like 2 years. Well, who introduced whole word reading, right? And they teach, it was the communists. The communists who took over the teachers' colleges said, we need to stop teaching kids phonics, teach them the whole world reading. And then they teach these teachers who want to do a good job that whole world reading is the best way to teach the next generation, even though it is decidedly not. And so you've got good teachers with bad textbooks written by communists, trying to teach the next generation to read. And of course they get really frustrated because they're told, if you do this, it's going to work. And we all know that this doesn't work. And so bringing things like phonics back in would make it so that more teachers stay around for a longer time because of that. Another thing is like parental, people will give parental rights, you know, lip service, but if you're a parent, try go sitting in your kid's class at a public school, right? They're not going to have that. And so ultimately, what we've seen is we've given good teachers bad tools. And then, like my wife, when she did, like, say, no, I'm not doing this, I'm going to do it's work, she'd get her hand slapped by administration. And so, you know, you've got now more administrators per student than you do teachers per student in many of these schools. And the administrators make a lot more money. So there's a, you know, it's become a jobs program. And unfortunately, a lot of the people who want to do a good job, they're hamstrung by the system, and so they get out versus – and some of them just, you know, plow through, and we're grateful for those teachers, obviously. We need people to go back to what works. It's simple. That's what we do at Classical Conversations and with Classical Education. You memorize things when you're young. You know, you teach them to read, and then you give them good things to read, and it works out. But, you know, you've got – parents who don't even potty train their kids before public school. So I read an article the other day. It's like, what is the public school's responsibility for potty training? And it's like, well, I guess if you have a six-year-old who doesn't know how to use the bathroom, like, now teachers are tasked to teach potty training because parents are no longer embarrassed. Like, your parents would have been embarrassed to send you to public school if you didn't know how to read. Mm-hmm. Like, they would have made sure you learned how to read at home. But the public school and the through the Marxist said, oh, parents, don't teach your kids to read. We'll teach them to read, right? And so they took away that embarrassment of sending your kid to school before they learned how to read. And so that's been the whole thing. Get kids out of their parents as early as possible and then just break that bond so that they can then be loyal to the state instead of their own family.
9: My parents also would not have allowed me to go to school unless I understood that I needed to respect my teachers as adults, respect them and listen to and follow their instructions. My parents would not have sent me to school in a wrinkled t-shirt and gym shorts either. So there's a lot of things. I guess parenting has just kind of fallen out of vogue or something.
10: Well, that was intentionally done, right? So, you know, part of parenting is you're raising up your next generation. And so how do you do that? Well, you have to spend time, right? If you mentor someone, you spend time with them. But the compulsory education system sucks out of the best time of everyone. So you get home, you're tired from working all day. Your kids are tired from being in a mindless, atmosphere all day. And you don't really have any time to parent or mentor. Or, you know, you can't bring them to work and show them what you do. And so every single generation has lost something that the previous generation knew because we didn't have those mentorships that are natural in a parent-kid relationship. And we keep institutionalizing our kids. And so we put them in the public school institution. We put them in the after-school institution. We put them in the sports institution. And suddenly we are paying, we're basically working to institutionalize our children 24/7, and we wonder why we're so exhausted at the end of the time and we don't know who our kids are. Mm-hmm. And it's because we're paying strangers tons of money, either individually or through taxation, to raise our kids instead of just doing it ourselves. And so, you know, homeschoolers, yeah, we make sacrifices, but we find that human flourishing has, you know, is really high in the homeschooling community because we make the right sacrifices. Everybody makes sacrifices. It's just, what are you sacrificing? Are you sacrificing your relationship with your kids? Are you sacrificing your time with your kids? Or are you sacrificing an income? Or are you sacrificing a job promotion to be with your kids? We all make sacrifices. We just don't always clearly see what those are.
9: Just a reminder, my guest is Robert Bortons, who is co-author of the book that we've been discussing, Woke and Weaponized, How Karl Marx and Marxism Won the Battle for American Education and How We Can Win It Back. There was a big victory, in speaking of winning, in the past week or so, or the earlier this year, in Texas, where they passed a new law that will incorporate the reading of biblical passages in public schools as part of their normal reading curriculum. Now, it doesn't kick in until like 2030. Why that is, I don't know. But I thought that was kind of remarkable. And I know it's Texas, but even in Texas, they have a lot of public school issues.
10: Yeah, well, the Bible is a fundamental part of our founding of our country. You know, our founders read the Bible. It's how they helped decide what was in the Constitution and our laws and things of that nature. And so it's really important if you have a society and culture that are based on a document or the Bible, which we believe is the, you know, breathed

0: Bible in the courtroom. I mean, a judge would consider, you know, biblical law as part of, you know, whether the person was guilty or innocent or not. And, of course, that's been removed from our country as well. And the more the Bible has been removed, the less common sense we have.
1: And you make an excellent point in the book where you write, true liberty has nothing to do with the modern notion of, quote, doing whatever you want, end quote. That isn't freedom. That's slavery to one's own appetites. The classical understanding of liberty, shared by Aristotle, Augustine, and America's founders, recognizes that freedom emerges from the properly ordered soul, one that has learned to govern itself according to virtue and natural law. I mean, that's beautiful. And it sounds very simple and very obvious, but it seems to have been lost in our culture, swallowed.
0: It's been swallowed by the communists because they don't believe in natural law. They believe that if humanity wants to say gravity doesn't exist and we can get everyone to believe it, then we'll all just start floating away because we're all, you know, captains of our own future. And it creates a very selfish society, all about me and I, instead of one that is caring for others. And for a human flourishing perspective, the more you think about yourself, the more miserable you become. But the more you think about others and help other people, the more flourishing your life is, the more meaningful it is. And so ultimately we have replaced dogma that has worked for centuries with this new sort of Democrat socialist ideology, very intentionally from the Marxists who wanted to destroy America. They knew they couldn't do it with bombs and guns. So it's not destroy the soil. It's to destroy the liberty. It's to destroy that human flourishing so that you can control it, that you can be in charge of the wreckage. And, I mean, that's what you see in Europe now, right? You have all these Democrat socialists basically in these elected officials, and their culture hasn't improved in 30 years. We've gotten to the point now, like I said, I was in the UK in a very nice house. It didn't have air conditioning. This is probably the most expensive house I've ever lived in, but our trailer parks have air conditioning here in the United States. So human freedom, true liberty, when you orient it properly, lifts all boats and provides the culture we're in. And the more that we have a culture of envy and illiteracy and just people that can't even do basic math, the more likelihood that our children and grandchildren aren't going to be inheriting the same country that we inherited it. And so we need to fight against that.
1: I certainly hope that Buckingham Palace is air conditioned.
0: That's a good question. I don't know.
1: I mean, that would be terrible, wouldn't it? Let me ask you a question, kind of random, but probably part of a natural part of what we've been discussing. Here in Moore County, we see an influx of we see an influx of everybody from all over the place. We probably need to build a wall or something, but we see an influx of young families, and if I'm a parent with young kids like toddler age, and I'm thinking ahead toward their education, how does a parent sort of take that first step toward declaring that I'm a homeschooler and I want to homeschool my kids? How do they make that leap? Because it sounds like it would be sort of daunting on how to do that.
0: Yeah, I mean, I just always encourage people, like, you don't have a degree in talking, but you taught your kid to talk. You don't have a degree in walking, but you taught your kid to walk. And so education for all of human history, except for the last 100 years when the communists took it over, was just parenting. And so, you can go to a place like nche.org. That's the North Carolina Home Educators. They have, in North Carolina, I think once your kids turn 7, that's when compulsory education laws click in. You got to, declare your homeschooling, and then that's basically all you do. You name your homeschool. But, I mean, there's books like Learning to Read in 99 Easy Lessons. It's like $19. You know, anybody in the world can buy that for $20 and teach their kids to read in like 3 to 6 months. I mean, they're not going to be, reading novels at that point, but they're going to, be prepared for life. And so really what the communists wanted to do was make it so parents felt inadequate. And so they would do that by accreditation and, you need to be an expert in this and an expert in that. And that's just a lie straight from the pit of hell. And, parents, of course, if you love your kids, you're gonna do the work. But really, it's just staying a day ahead of them and working with them. And there's curriculum, obviously, Classical Conversations. There's online curriculum. There's so many resources.

0: resources now for home, for anyone who's thinking about homeschooling or just wants to be a better parent. Maybe, you know, you still feel like they need to go to public school or private school, you know, but there's still lots of parenting books by homeschoolers that will just help you navigate your children more successfully. And so don't be afraid. I always call it like the Wizard of Oz syndrome, where you already have courage. You already have heart. You already have a brain. You don't need some expert behind the curtain to give you a certificate. Just being their parents means God trusted you with your kids, and so we should trust you with your kids as well.
1: And are parents also taking on approaching education and as a hybrid model? I mean, is there some homeschooling blended with public or private schooling?
0: Yeah, so there's like a 2-day and 3-day a week university model schools. I mean, I think only about 73% of kids in Moore County go to a traditional public school. And so the homeschooling here is, I think, almost like 10% of people in Moore County are homeschooling. You've got like another 10% in private schools, and I think about 3% in charter schools. And so you're not signing up for life. It's a 1 year at a time, or even sometimes one semester at a time. And so there's people who like to homeschool through middle school and send them to high school. There's people who like to send them to elementary school, but then homeschool them in middle school and high school. And so, or they'll send them to a private school for when they're younger and then homeschool them. So you're not signing up for something for the next 18 years at all. It's just a big blend. And a lot of people start community college, you know, when they're a junior. So plenty of different options.
1: Well, that's encouraging. And Robert Bortens, I want to thank you for joining us today and lifting our spirits about the future of our country as it pertains to how we educate our kids. Very important conversation, and I thank you for being here.
0: Thank you, Steve.
1: Well, as always, we thank all of you for sharing Saturday mornings with us. For David Hensley, I'm Steve Woodward. We're back next Saturday exposing deception, corruption, and rhino imposters. Doing what we do best, taking aim.
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0: and the recovery of 24 missing or kidnapped children. The U.S. Attorney's Office says the operation focused on gun crimes, robberies, kidnappings, drug trafficking, and other violent offenses. Pro-law enforcement officials are praising the effort as evidence that aggressive federal prosecutions and swift arrest can deter crime and improve public safety by intervening before more violence occurs. Ken Lorman reporting.
1: Three people are dead. Seven others were rescued after a boat capsized on a Wisconsin lake during a strong storm this weekend. Many injuries were reported in Wisconsin's Walworth County. Authorities say that Paul Pelosi, the husband of former House Speaker Nancy Pelosi, has been involved in a hit-and-run in which he struck a parked car and left the scene. More on these stories at townhall.com.
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1: Taylor Swift and Travis Kelce have tied the knot at Madison Square Garden. In case you missed it, it happened Friday. Adam Sandler officiated the star-studded event, which included all kinds of guests, including Hugh Grant and Gigi Hadid. The announcement was made Friday night officially, but many details remain hidden, including photos of the couple's attire even yesterday. Very few details had come out. Swift reportedly wore Cartier jewelry and both wore outfits by Christian Dior, haute couture. Celebrities and fans alike have rushed to celebrate the couple's marriage. The St. Louis Cardinals and Chicago Cubs were delayed by rain. Nope. Fog at Wrigley Field for 15 minutes after the sixth inning last night. The Cardinals led 2-0 when play was stopped. They won it 3-0. The crowd of nearly 40,000 joined in singing John Denver's Take Me Home Country Roads as the delay began. Fog is not usually what stops a baseball game this time of year. News and analysis at townhall.com. Ukrainian drones hit an oil terminal in St. Petersburg this weekend, the latest strike on Russian oil infrastructure.
3: Ukrainian President Volodymyr Zelensky described the attack as part of Ukraine's long-range sanctions against Russia. He said Ukrainian forces also hit a military target on the island of Kronstadt. Russian President Vladimir Putin dismissed the strikes as not crucial. Meanwhile, Ukrainian officials deny Russian claims of capturing an industrial city in the east of Ukraine. The attacks have intensified the war's impact on Russian civilians. I'm Rika Ann Garcia.
1: 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Rock star Huey Lewis is 76 years old today. L.A. Dodgers pitcher and designated hitter Shohei Ohtani, 32. 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
6: Welcome to Living Large Radio. I'm your host, CJ Collins. And with me today, the CEO and founder of Alloy Wealth Management, Mark. It's another great day, and it's great to see you. How are you, man?
7: Happy to be here, man. Appreciate it, CJ. And, man, we got a lot going on. The world is just upside down, and business is better than it's ever been. And fear seems to be dominating the headlines.
6: That's right. That's right. It does. And we see it every day in a lot of different areas of the market. But I wanted to start off with this question for you, Mark.
7: Yeah.
6: Okay. So the question is, what if the biggest threat to your retirement isn't a market crash? What do you think about that question?
7: Yeah, it's great. So you're asking me or the audience? Isn't that funny, Elias? But it's reality. I think the markets, you know, are what they are, and they've been so good for so long that there is fear that it's going to change, and maybe it should have already changed because of the instability in the world. We talk about that almost every week, it seems like, because there's more headlines to break down and talk about.
6: Sure.
7: But what if it's really not that? What if it's the fact that retirement today simply costs way more than anybody could have ever expected?
6: Mm. Yeah.
7: You know, as you know, Seth, you know, race car driver and stuff. And I think about a few weeks ago when we were in Laguna Seca, how much that trip cost me. You know, the bills have all come in.
6: Oh, yeah.
7: And, you know, at the time you're doing it, you're just in that race mode, and I'm getting the rental cars and getting the hotels and getting the Airbnb.
6: Well, it's about winning, right? You're just trying to get to a win,
7: right?
6: Yeah,
7: I just want to get him there and have calm and get the team there. But now I'm looking at the damage of that podium. And when I say the damage, it's the, you know, the cost of how much it was out there.
6: Sure.
7: It's unbelievable.
6: Yeah.
7: I mean, when I compare it, literally, and I did this, to last year. And I think we went on a tighter budget this year for sure. Last year was our first trip to Laguna Seca in the Lamborghini. And I would say, and I don't have the actual, all the budgeting done yet, but it looks like it's more than 20% higher than we spent last year.
6: Wow.
7: Going to spending less. I mean, trying to spend less.
6: Sure.
7: And we spent 20% more.
6: Yeah. Crazy. Meals, cars, flights, all
7: everything.
6: Of everything. Flights right now are really expensive.
7: They're really expensive.
6: Yeah, yeah.
7: Well, I just look at the overall. We did everything we could to go cheaper. Mm. But it looks like we spent 20% more than last year, and that was not in the plan.
6: Sure. Do you think that that is because of inflation right now, just on the dollar or the goods themselves or what?
7: I think it's all the above.
6: Yeah.
7: I mean, this is really the answer to that question, though, is what if the fact that retirement is simply going to cost you way more than you're expecting, not because you're out spending recklessly, because I was not spending recklessly. Now, obviously, I'm not retired, but it still went over budget, over my spending plan. I hate that budget word, but my spending plan was written and we went way over. What if it's not because you're spending recklessly? What if it's not because you're, you know, spending more than you planned? What if it's not because you're taking an extra luxury vacation or taking one every month? You know, you're not being foolish with your money. What if it's simply because everything just costs more? I mean, that's the truth. That is the truth. And I think that, quite honestly, is a much bigger thing for someone. And I don't want you worried about anything. That's not what we're supposed to do in life. We're supposed to plan to attack those worries and put them in the rearview mirror. But the reality is everything costs more. Let's break down some of these high costs. Name a couple.
6: Property taxes. Yeah, absolutely. My taxes have gone up on the property.
7: Is it ridiculous?
6: Endlessly. Yeah.
7: What about the insurance for the house?
6: Mm. That one's gone up a bunch, too. We're obviously in North Carolina, and so you're getting hail, but some folks are next to the lake, and so you're going to get a little bit of water and property on the back end of that. Yep, absolutely.
7: I mean, it's just high.
6: It is.
7: Insurance costs are out of control on homeowners and stuff. What about health care costs for people, especially in retirement?
6: Yeah.
7: I don't see when people come in and they're wanting a second opinion on what they're currently doing or things. One of the most overlooked categories I see for the ones that even have some type of a plan is healthcare.
6: Mm.
7: Right?
6: Yeah. Well, and you know, it's funny because the question you always ask is, how long are you going to live? Right? That
7: longevity risk.
6: That's right.
7: If you know a huge risk.
6: If you know the answer to that question, you can do a math calculation to figure out how much money you need to get to that spot. Right?
7: Yeah.
6: It's a little bit easier.
7: With what you want to spend.
6: That's right. But if you don't know the answer, it's
7: and out of control spending.
6: Yeah.
7: Not because we're being reckless, because just buying the necessities are costing so much more.
6: Sure. Yeah.
7: What about home repairs? This is what I'm dealing with right now. You know, I love my home, but it is a 17-year-old home, 18-year-old home. Guess what it needs?
6: Normally,
7: that's
6: a roof.
7: Maintenance.
6: Air conditioning unit.
7: Maintenance.
6: All of the above.
7: All of the above. And, you know, we were literally out there this weekend, my wife and I, Terry, and we saw things that she wants fixed.
6: Sure.
7: And it was a lot. And I was like, well, that's not going to be cheap. I didn't tell her that, but I was like, this is just the labor alone and the material. Everything costs more. Some of this stuff is necessities. Some of it is wants. But even if I'm only going to spend on the necessities, my maintenance budget for this year is going to be increased by a bunch. We had a big storm come in last night, and out there it didn't last long, but I was watching the rain off the gutters, and there's some areas that are, it's just not correct, and that's going to cause more damage if I don't get it fixed. So those are necessities. But again, where's the money coming from for that? So when you're thinking about this risk in retirement, I think this could be, you know, and I've discovered is, you know, many retirees who thought they were financially prepared are finding themselves after a question they never expected. Are we really going to have enough? This, you know, imagine working, you know, and again, you started in the military 19 years ago. When did you get your first job? Not, it was not the military.
6: No,
7: you had
6: no.
7: a job before.
6: It was probably about 3 or 4 months actually after I joined the military. There was a year before I went to boot camp, so I'm in this holding cell. So I got a job working at Walmart actually as a cashier.
7: Okay. So how old were you?
6: 17.
7: Okay. So started working at 17. I was 13. 30 years would be 47. I don't see you retired at 47, even if you might financially be able to.
6: Sure.
7: So now we're going to go 40 years. Now you're 57.
6: Yep.
7: That might be a good age.
6: I think that's it, yeah.
7: 57.
6: That seems like...
7: That would be young for a lot of our listeners.
6: Sure.
7: But I think you could make that, okay? So imagine having a 40-year career to retire into some of the highest inflation we've seen in years. Not currently, but the prices are the highest we've ever seen.
6: Sure, yeah.
7: And inflation is still very high. And realizing that you've spent 40 years building to this place, that now at a young 57 years old... You need to look at maybe a 40-year retirement. So think about that.
6: That's a big plan. That's a long plan. It's a very long term.
7: But think about this.
6: Yep.
7: Imagine you worked 40. Now you're going to retire for 40. You say, well, Mark, that'd be taking me to 97. Yeah, that's a long time. But is that a long time over the health advancements we're getting right now, we're seeing, and the way you take care of yourself and everything?
6: Yeah.
7: And Sarah, the way she takes care of herself? I think we have to plan on one of you getting there. But quite honestly, when you look at your ages, I think statistics would tell us there's probably a likelihood of getting over 100 with the advances we're seeing in modern medicine and healthcare and people taking it more serious and breaking the things that we thought were standard of care. We're going, no, that doesn't work. That's not the food pyramid's upside down. You know, we got to fix this.
6: Yep.
7: So imagine a 40-year work career, and now we need to plan for a 40-year retirement.
6: That's a long time to plan for.
7: Long. How much money is that going to take?
6: I don't want to put a number on it.
7: But right now, people are getting ready to retire, and they've done a 30-year work career or 40. And maybe they're not thinking they're going to have 40 years in retirement. Maybe they're 65, but they need to look at 30 years.
6: Even 20 years is a long time.
7: 20?
6: Yeah,
7: okay.
6: Yeah.
7: And do you honestly believe the ones listening right now have a plan that's designed to carry them that way based on what you see coming in the office and what the questions that people are asking you?
6: Nope. Not even close.
7: Not even close.
6: Not even. I mean,
7: it doesn't mean they don't have the tools to do it.
6: Oh, yeah.
7: It doesn't mean they don't have the assets to do it.
6: Sure.
7: It means they don't have the plan to do it.
6: Agreed.
7: And that is how you flip the script and go from not having confidence in retirement to having a confident financial future. Hey, we're going to open the phone lines right now. The number to call is 800-501-9805. Again, that number is 800-501-9805. Of course, you can also text the word wealth to 800-501-9805, or you can go to alloyquiz.com. And that's all the ways to reach us. But tell them why they want to pick up the phone and call us.
6: Yeah, we're going to offer you a complimentary plan, a free plan where you can show up and sit down with myself, one of the other advisors, and we're going to walk you through all the steps to get a plan walking into retirement. And not just a, 1-year plan, a 5-year plan, but we're talking about a 20-year plan. 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We'll be right back here on Living Large Radio.
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6: Welcome back to Living at Large Radio. I'm your host, CJ Collins, and I'm here with Mark Henry, the CEO and founder of Alloy Wealth Management. And Mark, I have a question with you to get this segment started. And the question is, do you remember a time when people had a goal of $100,000 in order to retire? Was that ever a number that people tried to chase
7: to
6: retire?
7: No, I don't think so.
6: No? It was never that low?
7: I don't think so.
6: Yeah. I know a million.
7: I mean, I'm sure it was at some point.
6: Sure, yeah.
7: But remember, nobody was retiring then on money.
6: Yeah. It was always the pension.
7: Right.
6: Yeah.
7: That's how retirement worked.
6: Mm-hmm. Yep.
7: So I don't think there was ever a number of 100,000. I think once we switched over after the Revenue Act of 1978 and it switched over to personal 401s, 403s and everything, you had to fund your own retirement. Mm-hmm. I think very quickly people dreamed of, if I could have $1 million. There's just something that sounds so big about it. It still does. Most people in the world do not ever get close to that.
6: Yeah.
7: We're very fortunate, those of us that do. But I think the $1 million, that number used to be what people said was rich.
6: Yeah, I remember growing up in my, you know, I don't know, call it early teens, thinking that would be enough. Say, hey, if I ever got to $1 million, I would never have to worry about a thing. And now I'm kind of leaning more like towards $2-3 million as kind of that, if there was an ideal number. Obviously, we know it's an income problem. There's all these other pieces to it.
7: It's just simply not about a number.
6: Exactly. It isn't about the number for sure. But people believe it is about a number.
7: They do.
6: Right?
7: But if it was about a number, mm-hmm. I don't even know how to calculate what that number might be.
6: Sure.
7: It's about transitioning from this idea of replacing your paycheck, having a paycheck to replacing the paycheck. Mm-hmm. We've lived our whole lives on a paycheck.
6: Yeah.
7: We should retire on a paycheck. Mm-hmm. Once we solve income, everything else becomes everything else. Now those numbers really matter for lifestyle. Those numbers really matter for what you get to do with your grandkids. Those dollars, those numbers on a statement really become important for the extras, for leaving a legacy, for all the different things, charities, for things people want to do.
6: Mm, yeah.
7: But what we have to do first is not once. We have to do necessities. What we have to do. What we have to do is be able to pay the taxes on the paid-for house or pay the rent payment on the rental that we're going to live in. A lot of people are choosing to rent. That's okay. But those are things we have to do. We have to be able to provide shelter. We have to be able to provide health care. We have to be able to provide food, right?
6: Yep.
7: Those are must-haves.
6: Necessities.
7: Necessities.
6: Yeah.
7: We have to be able to provide transportation. We should have enough money to provide some form of enjoyment out of our paycheck. Correct?
6: Yep.
7: After that, everything else becomes everything else, and that's where those Wall Street dollars really become important. But trying to put a number to that is simply ridiculous. People have tried their whole lives to come up with some number that makes them okay, and unless it's, I guess winning the lottery is not enough, because look at all the failures of lottery winners.
6: Oh, yeah. They spend it all, don't
7: they? So I guess it's not enough.
6: Yeah.
7: But what does work every time is a paycheck. If you have a paycheck that arrives monthly and it lasts until the last person in the relationship passes away, and it provides you with necessities and maybe a little extra, it's over.
6: It is. Yep.
7: Agreed. So that's when I say, when I keep saying, in a, like a broken record, it's not about a number. I guess it is about a number.
6: Sure.
7: About your paycheck. Tell me that number, and I'll tell you the outcome of your retirement.
6: Yeah. So somebody walks up to you and they say, hey, I have $1 million saved for retirement.
7: Means nothing. Means nothing. It could be not near enough. It could be more plentiful than they absolutely need. And I know people are listening to this going, if I had $1 million, I'd be fine. Would you? Because lottery winners win $20 million and become broke. And obviously that's not you, but that's somebody.
6: Yeah.
7: So again, it's not about the number.
6: I mean, and if you're taking, if you have $1 million, say, hey, I handed you this $1 million.
7: Right.
6: And I told you to turn it into income. And you say, hey, I'm going to spend $100,000 a year. Right.
7: Well, then that's fine. So now we need $8,000 a month.
6: That's right. And
7: how do we turn $1 million into $8,000 a month, adjusted for inflation, after taxation, and it lasts till age 95?
6: And how old are you today?
7: Somebody's 55, somebody's 65, somebody's 70. I don't know.
6: That math don't math.
7: So it may or it may not. I don't know.
6: Yeah, yeah.
7: And that's the becomes the challenge.
6: Yeah, sure.
7: That becomes the challenge.
6: Sure, sure.
7: Because there's other things that would have to go into that. But we have to think about, you know, this idea of this, quote, $1 million isn't what it used to be. It could be more than enough. We see people successfully retire every day with far less than $1 million. Is that true?
6: Sure, absolutely, yeah.
7: Because their spending plan, the necessity money with a little fun, let's say they need $5,000 a month. $60,000 a year after taxes, adjusted for inflation, allows them to pay the bills, take care of health care, buy food, go to Myrtle Beach. Okay.
6: Sure.
7: Social Security's $2,800. They've saved $600,000. They have a pension that's $400. That gets them to, you know, $3,000 or something. And all of a sudden, they need to come up with another two. And they have enough saved that you can turn that into a pension that lasts forever and still leaves them a little cushion for emergencies.
6: Exactly. Yep.
7: $100,000 left in the emergency fund.
6: Mm-hmm.
7: You say, well, they're not rich. I can tell you this. They're probably richer than most. When they get everything they need after taxes adjusted for inflation that allows them to live the life that they want to live.
6: Yeah, sure.
7: You talk about rich, that's rich.
6: Yeah.
7: You see, compare that to the person with $2 million, spends $250 a year, has the money in the market, market's growing like crazy, they're making 10, 15% returns, everything's great. But they're still trying to calculate, is it enough? Well, it has been this year. Then next year, the market drops 30%. They see the 2 million turn into 1.4, and they still need to take 200,000 out.
6: Sure. It's a million really quick.
7: And all of a sudden, they're going, holy smokes, I'm going to go broke. Think about the fear and anxiety that style of retirement provided them versus the person that had the 100,000 in a savings account and income that lasts forever of $5,000 a month, and they find themselves spending $3,800, $4,000.
6: Sure, saving a little bit still. Yeah.
7: Putting $500,
6: $600
7: away.
6: Yeah, sure.
7: In a rainy day fund to go with the $100 they already have.
6: Yeah.
7: And when things aren't working the way they like, they're not happy, but they certainly know they're good because the paycheck keeps showing up. And how often does it show up?
6: Every month.
7: Single month. And what does it do every single month? Pays their bills and gives them the lifestyle. I'd rather be the person we described that never had the $1 million than the person with $2 million and no plan of how to make it last the rest of their lives.
6: And then we're not even talking about debt, too. I mean, if you have any debt you have to pay off and that money goes towards, that's a huge game changer for some of those.
7: You know, one of the things we have to talk about is, you know, when you think about that person we described with a couple $1 million,
6: yeah,
7: is what if their expenses went up, you know, 20% over the next 5 years?
6: Sure.
7: And then the market adjusted a 15% correction or a 25% correction. How do they handle that? It's scary, isn't it?
6: It is. It is scary. Yeah. And the amount of risk, I mean, I think the other thing that I see a lot of folks have happen in their accounts is they just haven't calculated the amount of risk that they're taking in that moment.
7: Well, the biggest part is the unknown part.
6: Yeah, sure.
7: This idea that markets are going to destroy them, I have no idea if they will or won't.
6: Sure, yeah.
7: They did my dad, you know, 47% is a lot.
6: It is.
7: Of downside. But he didn't know the risk he was being exposed to. He was managing the money the way he had managed it while he was growing it. And he wasn't some crazy high net worth investor, but he was making money until he wasn't. And there was no plan for that. No plan. I think that's one of the biggest misconceptions people have when they come in to see us. We're going to open the phone lines now, but is they're going to be told they're doing this wrong or doing this wrong. It's not. I don't really see people. We do see it. But more often than not, I don't see them with a bad plan. I see them, when I say plan, they don't have a plan, but the money management.
6: Yeah.
7: I don't see them with a bad portfolio, let's say.
6: Yeah.
7: More often than not, it's a bad portfolio for them based on who they say they are as an investor.
6: Yeah.
7: Nothing wrong with the portfolio when they were 35. I think my dad's portfolio would have been that way. At 55, it was probably fine. At 75, it was terrible. It wasn't a bad portfolio. It was a bad portfolio for the person that owned it at that time in life. Hey, we've got to open the phone lines. CJ, take us there.
6: Yeah, absolutely. So if you want to get your hands on some of the things that we're talking about.
7: And you do want to.
6: Yeah, you absolutely you do want to.
7: You do want to. If you do want to.
6: You want to take advantage of this opportunity. We're going to sit down with you and we're going to create a plan. And it's going to have things like, when should you draw Social Security on? What's the answer to that question? I don't know. It's different for everybody. And you might be earlier and you might be later for whatever reason. How should you manage taxes? What do taxes look like in retirement? Are you going to pull out of your IRA or your 401k or any other account you might have? We want to sit down and look at all of those pieces of the puzzle and empower you with the knowledge to make a decision for yourself. We're going to recommend something, but ultimately the decision will be yours on what you want to do because it's your retirement. It's your money. It's not our money. We just want to help you, give you the tools to make good decisions so that you can be confident in your future retirement. If you want to take advantage of this opportunity, and you do, give us a call. The number is 800-501-9805. That's 800-501-9805. You can also text the word wealth to that same number, 800-501-9805. We also have two quizzes on our website. 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
6: Welcome back to Living Large Radio. I'm CJ Collins, and I'm here with Mark Henry, the CEO and founder of Alloy Wealth Management. Mark, I want to ask you a very direct question about being a dad. Okay, so you're a dad, you have three kids, and I want to know, what were the hidden expenses for your children? What were the money things that showed up that you didn't expect to show up? Because I'm sure you expected some of them, right? But
7: I don't know that I did. I'm like, golly. You know, I had a wonderful childhood, great parents. Mm-hmm. It never cost my parents what it's cost me.
6: Okay, yeah.
7: In any way, shape, or form.
6: Sure.
7: So, well, Mark, you were blessed with more. Yeah, that's true. I was. But listen, tell me you remember a kid growing up in the 70s and 80s that was, you know, I grew up in the 70s and this idea of, I didn't play baseball, but travel baseball.
6: Travel sports, yeah.
7: Was there such a thing?
6: I don't know.
7: I don't either. I didn't know about it.
6: Yeah.
7: I didn't have any friends that were on travel baseball teams, and their parents were traveling all over the South, spending crazy amounts of money. It's baseball. It's a bat and a ball. You got to get them a glove. You got to get them a ball and a bat. Doesn't seem that much money. Well, anybody listening right now, you either have done it or you know people that are doing it, and it is a crazy amount of money.
6: Yeah.
7: Well, my daughter didn't do that. She did cheerleading. What? Cheerleading. You got to buy them some shoes or something, right? No, it's unbelievable.
6: It's all that travel we talked about.
7: The lessons, the technique, all the, it is, but we're just going to get them piano lessons. Okay. Mm-hmm. Go see what that costs. I mean, I don't know. These families right now are struggling with trying to get their kids activities.
6: Yeah. Well, I mean, so you have, that's multifaceted. That's, hey, there's the hotels, there's the getting there, there's the time commitment. You know, I've seen people spend 2 weeks at a baseball tournament. Right?
7: What about this? And I know this wasn't in our notes, but what about the retirees that want to travel to see their grandkids?
6: Totally. You want to go see? Yeah, absolutely.
7: Right?
6: Yeah.
7: I think about, you know, we just lost my father, my father-in-law just passed, but I think about the money that he spent in retirement coming to watch Seth race.
6: Oh, really? Yeah.
7: Now, he didn't go to the very far away races.
6: Sure.
7: But he would obviously go to Road Atlanta. He lived in Georgia, so that was an easy one. When he was running the circuit tracks, the cup races, he came to Florence. He came to Myrtle Beach, came to North Wilkesboro, some places like that, Martinsville.
6: Yeah.
7: That required him to get a hotel, him to spend money to travel to see his grandson race cars.
6: Yeah.
7: Do you think he planned for that? I know he was able to do it modestly, but, you know, he didn't have some unbelievably crazy great retirement, but he was able to do it, but he couldn't come to all of them, even though I think he would have liked to. But I don't think when Seth was 5 years old, he planned, I know one day this kid's going to be racing cars all over. I need to put some extra money away for that.
6: Sure.
7: That wasn't planned for, right?
6: Yep. That rainy day fund. It's like that money you need, but you don't know exactly what's going to go for, so you start putting it aside.
7: Think about,
6: right?
7: You know, maybe forget grandchildren for a minute. What about your own children?
6: Yeah.
7: Listen, I see this all the time. Families are being forced to help their kids right now. Retirees.
6: Sure.
7: Adult children.
6: Yeah, the recent college grads.
7: And I say forced.
6: Yeah.
7: But maybe it's not forced, but they want to. I know I would want to help mine.
6: Totally.
7: I'm very happy that they're doing well.
6: Yeah.
7: But the reality is I see it every day. They're helping them with a down payment so they can actually get out of renting and get into a thing. They can afford the payment on the house, but they've only gotten $10,000 saved for a down payment. They're going to need some more.
6: Yeah.
7: And they're coming to me saying, Mark, can we afford to do this? And this is where proper financial planning can answer that question. It's not a, oh, your statement says you have this much. Sure you can. Or no, I don't think you should, because when you pull that down payment out, I'm going to be paid less because I'm a fee-based manager. No, he doesn't go like that, obviously. But the reality is that's where you have to put it into the financial planning calculators we use.
6: Yeah.
7: And say you currently have a 92% probability of success, and doing this drops you to a 91. I don't think it's a bad idea if you choose to do it. It's your money. You get to do what you want.
6: Sure.
7: Either way. Well, you currently have an 87% probability, and if you do that, it's going to take you down to a 74%. I think you might ought to reconsider that. I'm an advisor. I'm advising you to strongly reconsider that decision. Okay. But those are common conversations happening all the time.
6: Sure.
7: What about weddings?
6: That's a big one. Especially if you're a girl.
7: Hey,
6: you're a girl dad.
7: Let me tell you something. Yeah. I got a daughter. I mean, and the cost of these, even when you try to do them on a budget, I'm not up for these. I would much rather, personally, I'm going to do what my daughter wants. She's the only one I got, within reason.
6: Sure.
7: It has to fit in my spending plan. But I would much rather do a very cool wedding on the down low cost. And then tell them when they want to buy a house, the money I didn't spend on your wedding, here's the budget, here's the spending plan.
6: Isn't that smart?
7: You have this much to use.
6: Yeah.
7: Use it all in the wedding, good for you. Do the wedding for half, that other half sits there in an interest-bearing account, ready for you to use for your down payment. Why not that?
6: Yep. I mean, when Sarah and I faced this decision too, and we went to the courthouse in downtown Charlotte. It was pretty cheap. It was about the dinner after that where her parents came, my parents came. And, I mean, it was just one of those things where we just weren't in a position to be able to do it. You know, we needed to save some cash. And so, those are tough decisions, right? Because I think a lot of young people put so much into their weddings. And some are blessed enough to be able to do that, but not everybody is, and it's really challenging to figure out where should those dollars go, right?
7: Yeah. What do you choose to do with them? Remember, it's your money.
6: That's right. Yeah.
7: But when I think about these hidden costs, grandchildren helping out with rent, what about a layoff?
6: Yeah.
7: That your children aren't prepared for.
6: Mm, sure.
7: I'm just asking, where's this in the spending plan?
6: Yeah. I was at a dinner the other night, and I won't say this client's name, but they were at the dinner, and we were kind of talking through, and they said the classic statement of, I don't want to leave my kids anything. I just want to retire. I'm going to make it to the end. The last check's going to bounce. And you've heard this before, right?
7: Yeah.
6: Right? And I really struggled with it for me specifically. Not in like a bad way, but I just don't think I'd want to go with that plan.
7: Yeah.
6: Like, I want to be able to give back to the kids.
7: Mm-hmm.
6: Right? I think that's important.
7: It's and very
6: that's
7: important for me.
6: Something that I want, right? Yeah. But not everybody wants that.
7: Absolutely not. And I don't know which way is correct. I think the correct way is the way you want. I am envious sometimes of the parents that just basically refuse to help the kids in basically any way. And they're going to make them, you know, I don't know. That's just not who I am. I just couldn't do it.
6: Sure.
7: But I'm envious sometimes of it because I'm like, yeah, they're just hardcore.
6: Yeah.
7: Yeah. Hey, this is my money. That's your money. Good luck.
6: Yeah, and I made it. I figured it out.
7: Right.
6: You should be able to figure it out, right?
7: And I have figured it out because that's how my retirement, that's how my plan was. My dad's retirement was lost. I took care of my mom, helped my brother and I helped. We did all these things. But regardless, I don't think there's necessarily a wrong answer, but I can tell you the grief I see from parents when they're not able to go visit the grandkids, when they're not able to do what they want to do.
6: Yeah.
7: In retirement.
6: Sure.
7: Remember, let's go back to you. You worked 40 years, 17 to 57 is your plan. Mm-hmm. Only to retire at 57 and not be able to live the life you want to live for you and Sarah?
6: You just got to hang out at the house and eat peanuts.
7: I don't know. I just don't understand how that could possibly be okay. But now on this show, we're talking to people that have already done the 40 years, 35, 40. And they're ready for retirement, and they have no idea of how to solve for these things. A lot of times they work with very good people that have helped them grow their money. No one's put a plan together to use the money.
6: That's right.
7: There's a big difference.
6: I didn't get that class in high school. Nobody invited me to that class.
7: No, no. And they're working with firms that are good people, good men and women that care, and they've helped them grow their money. And they have no idea to plan for even the simple things we've talked about today on this show. There's no plan for longevity risk, healthcare risk, helping grandchildren, helping children. No plan for inflation. No plan for taxation. How do we get the money out of these taxable accounts and into tax-free accounts? And that's simply not okay, is it? It's not okay. There's a better way. Let's go ahead and open up the phone lines. We've got a lot to go on today. 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
6: Yeah.
7: Two different calculators that really help show how you're prepared. CJ, take us to the close.
6: This isn't like a one and done thing. You don't just make a plan and then say, hey, this plan's going to sit here for 30 years and then I'll implement it at that point. This is a living document. What I mean by a living document is it's going to change, because I don't know if anybody told you, you're probably going to change over your journey towards retirement. And in retirement, you're going to change, and the world around you is going to. We've seen it change pretty tremendously in the past 20 years between the internet and now the AI boom that's happening and all of the pieces. And there'll be another one that happens after this. But wouldn't you want a plan that can withstand the test of time? Well, that's something where you're going to need a guide. You're going to need somebody helping you walk through the forest to figure out where the dangers are and how to avoid them. And that's what we do. We show you the path And we give you all the tips to say, hey, don't step on that bear trap over there. That'll get you. Let's go this way instead. And you get to make the decision. You don't have to listen to me. You could step on the bear trap if you'd like. Or you could say, oh, maybe I'll listen to CJ for this one and get a plan done so that I can be confident in my retirement future. There's a lot of stuff out there that's trying to slow you down and get you. Don't let it. 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Book an appointment today. Come see us. We'll be right back here on Living Large Radio.
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6: Welcome back to Living Large Radio. I'm CJ Collins. I'm here with Mark Henry. And we have our last segment here with you today. And Mark, there's a lot of folks that we meet that show up and they say this basic statement, hey, I want to retire tomorrow, or I'm retiring today, or I'm going to retire in 3 months. Mm-hmm. And ultimately, that's a big day for them.
10: Correct.
6: Right? The emotional change of going up the mountain to coming down the mountain is big, right?
10: Yep.
6: And what advice do you normally have for those folks? Because not everything changes overnight, right? It's just that one day and they put so much pressure on it, right? And so what do you think the mentality shift has to be, though, moving forward for those folks?
10: Well, there's so much we've seen. We know a lot because we've seen a lot. That's the best way to say it.
6: Yeah.
10: We have couples that retire at the same time. We have couples that retire at different times. These all create different scenarios. We have couples where one spouse has been the traditional stay-at-home person, raising the kids, managing the house, and the other one has worked. Then they retire, and wow, everything changes.
6: Yeah.
10: You're like, what do you mean? Well, it's different because the spouse that, let's say in my case, Terry has been at home taking care of me and the kids her whole life.
6: That's your domestic engineer right there.
10: She has her routines.
6: Yep.
10: All of a sudden, I'm not leaving the home at 5:30 in the morning.
6: Mm.
10: Well, I can tell you what it's like when I take a vacation. We typically go somewhere. That's totally different. But I don't know what it'd be like to stay at home for a week. We've never done a staycation.
6: Yeah.
10: But waking up and on a weekend, a Saturday, I might know what that's like, or a Sunday, but 7 days straight of me waking up and just being her and I together in the home, am I upsetting her routines? Is this happening? What's going on? And we see a lot. I see a lot, what happens, CJ, when the excitement of the big day happens?
6: Yeah.
10: I see things like people lose their identity.
6: Yeah. You got to redefine yourself. Sure.
10: You do. And and no one's ever helped them prepare for this.
6: Yeah, sure.
10: No one's ever talked to them about it. Their identity was those letters that were behind their name, their job title. They found their identity at the water cooler amongst their peer group at work. And they believe a lot of times they have a great social network, but no one talked to them before they retired about making sure they have an actual social network. Because I will tell you, all those people that you hung out with at work that didn't retire the day you did, you'll hear from them a couple times after retirement, And it's been my experience that they all go away. And you don't have a social network many times. That's dangerous. It's not leading toward a fulfilling retirement. What about what I discover, what I've seen, what most retirees discover is they have no spending plan. So they become absolutely terrified of spending. They're afraid to go travel. It's what they want to do, but they're afraid to do it. I've seen real tension arise in couples because they wanted to do these things. Now they're afraid to do it, and there's resentment.
6: Yeah.
10: We worked all this time, and now we're not doing anything. The gray divorce is a real thing. I've seen them retire, and a year into retirement, family needs help, and they're afraid to help. And one or the other wants to help more than the other. Dramatic disagreements, stress comes out of those things.
6: Sure.
10: They call their current big box bank planner or whatever, and they don't even have a relationship that allows them to ask questions like, can we do this? But when they do, they're given answers like, well, let me look at your statements. I don't know. I think you'd be fine. Maybe you shouldn't do it. I don't know. And vague answers from people that don't even really know them, although they've worked with them for 15 years or 20 years.
6: Sure. Yeah.
10: We get those same questions. Just because they're clients of Alloy Wealth doesn't mean they're immune to all of life's issues. We just have a way of handling them. Well, hey, first let's do this. Let's get you to come down here. Let me go ahead and get a little background. Tell me how much you think this issue is going to cost to help the family member. Okay, good. Come on down. Let's get this done. We take our calculators, we put them in and show them on a jumbotron on a big screen. Here's your current plan. Here's the high probability of success. And let's do the what if. What if we spend this money? What if we give them this money? What if we give them as a loan and they never pay it back? What if we take this European vacation? Here's what it's going to cost. Let's put in a little extra. What happens to the financial plan in real time, real graphics, so you can make real decisions? So as an advisor, I'm not telling you, oh, I think you'll be fine. I don't want to be that way. I want to be, here's the answers. Now you tell me what you want to do. Mark, it looks like we can afford this. I think you can too. What should we do? Why wouldn't you do it?
6: Sure. Yeah.
10: I'm going to encourage you to go live large. That's what our brand is called.
6: Yep.
10: I'm going to be the one encouraging you to go do this. I want to see people have what I call the smile retirement. Smiling is so much fun. Think about it. You put this mark on a piece of paper. Here's our current spending, what it's going to take. And I want that to be way high up on this plan right now. And then over the first 10 years of retirement, say 65 to 75, we're doing this. And as we get older, we start actually spending less because Europe doesn't sound as much fun. We've already done it twice.
6: And we're a little bit slower.
10: And we're starting to move a little slower.
6: Yeah, we're a little bit slower.
10: And we're heading toward those slow go years. Call that 75 to 85. And that's bringing the line down on the smile to the bottom part of it. Well, then we get into the no-go years of 85 to 95, and through things like inflation, healthcare cost, and other things, that spending may start to go back up or probably will.
6: Mm-hmm.
10: And guess what that's creating? A beautiful smile.
6: Yep.
10: We spend a lot in the early years. We taper them off in the middle years of retirement, most likely. And then we have the ability to grow it back up in the later years so we're not a burden to our family.
6: That's the way to do it. Right there.
10: It's beautiful.
6: But I agree
10: but
6: with
10: that
6: you.
10: That takes a real plan. That doesn't take a statement.
6: Yeah, you got to know.
10: There's no way to do that on a statement.
6: That's right. Yep.
10: There's no way I can look at a statement and tell you this is enough money for you to spend this much now, less later, and this much later, higher amount. There's no way to do that off a statement.
6: Exactly. That's right.
10: It takes true, real financial planning. I find people afraid to travel, afraid to help family, afraid of running out of money. And the goal, I don't know, I can't tell you what you want to do with your money, but I believe the goal isn't to die with the most money, just like the goal of dying with the most toys. I mean, it's ridiculous. I want you to have them, I want you to use them, but then, you know, later when you're done with them, get rid of them, move on. Been there, done that, got a t-shirt, I'm kind of in that phase of life right now. But the goal isn't to die with the most money, the goal is to have enough income and confidence to actually enjoy this life you worked so hard for, to be able to show your children a different way. Look at my parents. I want your children to say, look at, I want you to see my mom and dad. They did such a good job. I want to be like them. They're having the time of their lives. I watched them have the time of their lives And now they're in a different phase of life, but they're comfortable. And they're not worried with every change in the news. They care about the economy. They care about the United States. But they're not hung on every last word of what's happening because they're afraid it would derail their retirement.
6: Yeah.
10: They've truly lived large in retirement.
6: And found freedom in retirement.
10: Right. And then for those that are passionate about leaving money, I want you to be able to do that.
6: Mm.
10: If you've been blessed in a way to be able to do that. I think first is do what you want to do personally. Second is let's leave it to who you want to leave it to. Charities, whatever. Children, whatever you want to do. But I think you should be able to do that and be able to do it with confidence.
6: Absolutely.
7: That's really the idea here.
6: Yeah.
7: And this is where, you know, I want to say that most people have investment accounts. I see very few that actually have an actual retirement plan. You know, if you're wondering whether rising costs, taxes, health care, expenses, market volatility, helping family could or will or harshly impact your retirement, it's exactly why we will build a plan for you done by a certified financial planner and not charge you for it. We'll show you where the risks are, where the opportunities for improvement are. And we'll show whether you have a plan that's built the retirement that you're actually going to want to live in retirement. Not the Wall Street assumed, you know, retirement of 20 years ago. We want to build the one you can actually use today and in the coming years. CJ, take us to the close.
6: Yeah, and most people show up in our offices and they're doing a lot of things right. But there just might be some gaps or inefficiencies in what they're currently doing. And ultimately, we want to sit down with you and create a plan so we can identify those gaps and inefficiencies and make sure that you can live large in retirement. That's really the goal of this whole thing, is to give back to you. And this is a free opportunity. You show up, you come see us, we look at all the different aspects of the plan, we deliver the plan to you, and then you get to make a decision. You get to make a decision on what you want to do. Because we're not going to tell you, it's your money. We're going to recommend different things. And this is the day that you can take a step towards your retirement and say, I'm going to take a charge of this.

0: this week, let's all put a pause button and just truly be grateful. It's, you know, I listened to that song recently from Sheryl Crow where she talks about it's not about having what you want, it's about wanting what you have. And no matter where you are in this journey, I promise you, you're blessed. We need to all understand that and truly be grateful. Hey, that's the message this week on Living Large Radio. We hope you enjoyed it and stay tuned for another episode next week on Living Large Radio with Mark Henry.
1: 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Opinions expressed are subject to change without notice and are not intended as investment advice or to predict future performance. 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
6: News this hour from Town Hall. I'm John Scott.
7: Good evening, America. If you think that was easy, it wasn't. And I want to thank everybody because they did the right thing. They saw lightning.
6: President Trump beginning his speech on the National Mall by commending singer Lee Greenwood for the song, God Bless the USA, and then thanked the audience for taking cover during the rainstorm. The president leading the commemorations of America's 250th birthday last night before a massive fireworks display over Washington, D.C. The Trump administration will not seek new bids to repair the Lincoln Memorial reflecting pool. That's according to Interior Secretary Doug Burgum. Burgum says he's sure that vandals caused that damage to the century-old reflecting pool. He described the multiple cuts to the pool's line that added up to 350 feet. He also says the pool will have to be at least partially drained during the coming week to finish those repairs. As our nation swings into its 250th birthday this weekend, there's plenty to celebrate, but a new warning is taking shape around the Supreme Court. Correspondent Bill Alexander.
8: With no constitutional number of justices, Congress can set the court size, and Democrats are once again talking about packing it. Senate hopeful Graham Plattner of Maine calls for ending lifetime appointments, while former presidential nominee Kamala Harris has floated Supreme Court reform, including expanding the court. Legal experts say the idea has failed for a reason and warn that if one side changes the rules, the next may do the same. I'm Bill Alexander.
6: Following Balogun's one-game ban, suspended by FIFA, allowing the forward to play in the United States World Cup round of 16 game against Belgium on Monday, Balogun, who leads the Americans with 3 goals, received a red card for stepping on the foot of a player last Wednesday. More on these stories from townhall.com.
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6: in Mexico City. Dozens of Mexican fans gathering outside the England Squad's hotel with loudspeakers, horns, and fireworks in the early hours of Sunday morning, aiming to disrupt players' sleep before their World Round of 16 match against Mexico. It's a dispute over nectarines.
10: A California farmer has been giving away free nectarines this week amid a legal dispute with a food market and distributing company claiming exclusive rights over the variety of white nectarine he grows. Cesar Mora has been unable to sell his nectarine crop for the second year in a row due to the lawsuit. Jumara Brothers Fruit Company filed the suit against Mora in 2023. It centers on the company's claim of exclusivity over a variety of white nectarine called Mona Lisa, and accusations that Mora broke their contract by selling the fruit to other packers. Keith Peters reporting.
6: News and analysis at townhall.com. Another high-profile investor giving up on New York's rent-stabilized housing market, and correspondent Ken Lorman says this one really gets your attention.
11: Google co-founder Sergey Brin, worth more than $265 billion, has reportedly sold his stake in a major New York apartment fund for just 6 cents on the dollar. Property managers blame Albany's rent laws and a recent rent freeze approved by New York City's Rent Guidelines Board. They say investors are fleeing, costs are soaring, and landlords can't recover expenses. Critics call it yet another warning sign for New York's housing market. Ken Lorman reporting.
6: A three-armed spacecraft rushing to the rescue of a NASA telescope. It's in danger of crashing back to Earth. Northrop Grumman launched Catalyst Space Technologies Link spacecraft on Friday. NASA paying $30 million for Catalyst to rescue that telescope. More on these stories at townhall.com.
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13: Another extremely hot day for our Sunday, mostly sunny and hot. 97 for a high, heat index 100. Fair chance of showers and thunderstorms throughout the evening and overnight on Sunday night. Look for a low of 76. For Monday, look for a real good chance of a shower or thunderstorm in the afternoon and evening. Otherwise, look for sunny skies, high of 93, heat index of 100. And Tuesday, 50-50 shot of getting wet with a high of 93. I'm Steve Leader Adams in the Weather Center.
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0: Does the Democratic Party actually need to embrace the moniker of socialism, lean into it?
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4: 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Coming up next, our final news roundup and information overload hour.
6: All right, news roundup and information overload hour. Here's our toll-free telephone number if you want to be a part of the program. It is 800-941-SEAN if you want to join us. I have been making the case on this program, on my TV show, that these are uncharted waters in terms of a midterm election year. Usually, historically, trends show that the party in power, in other words, the party that has the White House, more often than not, there have been a few exceptions, will lose seats in the House and usually the Senate as well. And it usually is a better off year, election year for the party out of power. I'm arguing that all bets are off and these are uncharted waters, because the Democratic Party that once existed, that we once talked about and spoke about for decades, no longer exists as it once was. For a Democratic Party to adopt, and we've gone over, you know, Graham Platner's record, you know, ad nauseum, I won't repeat it all here. And the more interesting part of it is that so-called leaders of the Democratic Party will not condemn Graham Platner. If anything, they have embraced him. You've got a guy, El Sayed, running for the Senate in Michigan that is out there campaigning with a guy by the name of Hassan Piker, who said that America deserved 9/11. Then you got six gender Tallarico and God is non-binary and all these other bizarre comments about putting a welcome mat on the border with Texas and having open borders, and he wants to run a meatless campaign down there and wants to fight for the rights of transgender men to have access to abortion. Other comments about Jesus have really raised a lot of people's eyebrows there. So if you look at this party, now you add to this what happened last week, and you've got all these Mamdani-backed radicals, Democratic socialists, I would argue communists, but let's not, you know, split hairs here. People that don't want police at all, like this woman Avila, or supporting, you know, the Block the Bombs Act to halt any U.S. defense of Israel. It's become, you know, the squad, the anti-Israel crowd has gotten louder and louder and louder. This is a woman that participated in a pro-Palestinian rally in Times Square, New York, on the day after October 7th, 2023. Now, you got all the other candidates, and their radicalism is just as bad. But then you've got, like, where is the rest of the Democratic Party that used to be more reasonable, more moderate? And but for the exception of John Fetterman, I can't think of one Democrat that has the moral courage to stand up against what is a full-on takeover of a party that used to be far more moderate, and I thought they were always kind of extreme anyway. But there's a Politico report today that the Democratic Socialists are now planning to topple Chuck Schumer. I think that's just, you know, that's going to be the canary in the coal mine for them. But, you know, their silence is deafening. Jeffries has a socialism dilemma. New York victory is exposed in the Democratic Party. You know, Van Jones has just hit the panic button, warning that the roof is collapsing on the Democratic Party. He says this is a new era of Democratic Party politics. And then you look at, you know, other things like polls that have just recently come out. America's pride in the U.S. and democracy is dropping dramatically, especially among Democrats. It's stayed relatively the same among Republicans. Anyway, here to analyze or help us analyze all of this, we welcome back to the program our friend Mark Halpern. He's the editor-in-chief of Two Way.

0: direction for the party. Is this kind of person welcome in the Democratic Party or not? And the verdict, Fetterman's not the only one, Josh Gottheimer, the congressman from New Jersey. There's a few other examples. But the rest of the party seems to be so afraid of this part of the movement that they're welcoming them in.
1: So how does this play out? Now, you can add to this a couple of other parts of this equation heading into this midterm. One, you have a Supreme Court decision on racial gerrymandering that did not go the Democrats' way. Abigail Spanberger's power grab, that didn't go Democrats' way. I think you're looking at a net 10 to 12 gerrymandered seats that will help Republicans. I argue they just basically are catching up to what the Democrats have been doing for decades. But so there's a lot of factors here, a lot of things, a lot of balls in the air that to me make this unpredictable. Now, I'll add this and then I want your thoughts. I don't think the events that will define the outcome of this election have even happened yet. We have to see how Iran plays out. We have to see if Scott Bessent is right and the economy is going to rebound in a massive way. Oil prices, by the way, went below. Price of a barrel of oil went below what it was even before the Iran conflict started. I think that's going to bring needed relief for American taxpayers. I mean, do you agree that it's too unpredictable at this moment to figure out what's going to happen?
0: I'd say that two factors you cited plus a third I'd add, the end of the war if it happens, whether Scott Bessent's right about the economy, and then how do people feel about the president and the job he's doing. As of today, despite those factors you cited, redistricting and the Senate battleground map, which favors Republicans, despite that, as of today, the Republicans would lose both chambers. But there's time for things to improve for the Republicans. And part of that improvement could come with the Democrats welcoming Democratic Socialists into their tent. I think that's an unpredictable variable, too. It's as unpredictable as the whether the economy gets better, whether the war comes to a good conclusion for the United States. Because on paper, this should just be a layup, slam dunk, whatever metaphor you want to use for the president and Republicans. But let's see how it gets executed, and let's see how much worse it might get. We've seen new tweets from this lady in New York, Chevalier. Let's see if there's new videos of her. I bet you there are. And Democrats are going to say, well, that she's just one person. She doesn't represent our party. Well, if she doesn't represent the party, I think the president's going to make them pay a price for not repudiating her for being a member of the party. And I think that's potentially, when you talk about this being an unpredictable year, we've never seen a party welcome in people with positions like this. Never.
1: And it's leadership not having the moral clarity, courage to take them on, with the exception of one guy, John Fetterman. Let me go to your prediction that you think, as if the election were held today, that Democrats would take the Senate. Are you saying that Graham Plattner wins Maine? Because I don't think so. Are you suggesting that they win Iowa? I don't think they win Iowa. Do you think El Sayed wins Michigan? He's got a shot for sure, but so does Mike Rogers. I think Republicans, there's no way I see Tellerico winning in Texas, and that leaves Georgia and North Carolina. Ossoff advantage him definitely going into, this election year. For Mike Whatley, he's got to up his game if he wants to win in North Carolina.
0: Yeah, well, you left two off, Alaska and New Hampshire. And look, today, yes.
1: Definitely. I don't think Alaska's a problem.
0: Okay. Today, I don't either, but it's on people's list. today, some of those states would go Democrat. However, there's time. But if you look at internal Republican polling in those states, today, Mike Rogers would lose today. Today, Collins would lose today. But these races are not blowouts. And again, this is not a partisan position or a media analysis. This is what Republicans will tell you. Things have to get better in terms of the president's approval rating. Republicans have to do a stronger job of defining this as a choice election rather than a referendum on the president. I don't believe in the end that Republicans will lose Iowa or Maine. I just don't. But today they
1: will. And you don't think they'll lose Alaska either?
0: I don't. I don't think they'll lose Texas either. In fact, I still believe that Republicans have a better chance of picking up net one than Democrats have of taking the majority. And I haven't heard many people frame it that way, but I really do believe that Democrats are in real danger of losing Democratic-held seats in Michigan and in New Hampshire. And Georgia, because of what happened in the governor's race in the primaries, I think Georgia is going to be more in play than people are generally thinking now. So I'm
1: tell me why you think Georgia's Senate race will be in play more.
0: Because if you look at the two gubernatorial nominees, the Republicans nominated a billionaire who already spent tens of millions to get the nomination. I don't think he's going to close his checkbook. And he's a pretty good fit for the state. Democrats nominated the former very liberal governor, mayor of Atlanta. And while Democrats deride the Republican Senate nominee, Mr. Collins, I think he's done a good job so far of defining the terms of the race. So it's a red state. It's not a purple state or a blue state. I think Governor Kemp very much is determined to play a big role here. I think he'll be in sync for the first time in a while with the president. And so if you're looking at Ossoff, you know, maybe winning by three on a great day, and now we look at the governor's race, and I suspect a lot of straight ticket voting in Georgia. I'll be curious to see after things settle down and get to the fall what the polling is like in the governor's race. But I wouldn't be surprised to see Jackson with a substantial lead if the economy looks good. And if Jackson is going to win the governor's race by a lot, you know, you think about who's a Jackson Ossoff voter. You think there are going to be a lot of those? I don't.
1: I don't think so either. All right, quick break. More with Mark Halpern on the other side. We'll also get your calls in.
2: While the mainstream media is asleep at the wheel, Hannity Watch is on the job, bringing you the news no one else can. Sean Hannity.
1: You know, from America's Revolutionary War to Israel's now fight for their very survival in 1948, Israel has faced from day one moment after another. Their courage has been tested. You know, in 1985, President Reagan delivered these remarks about America's commitment to stand with Israel. And here's what he said.
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0: All right, we continue with Mark Halperin, editor-in-chief of Two Way, as we break down what is really an unprecedented, you know, a midterm election year, uncharted waters, as I always say. I'm sure you saw Politico today, and they're pointing out the Democratic Socialists are now planning to take down Schumer. Schumer's silence has been deafening. It was deafening on Mamdani. It's been deafening on these three people that got elected last week. It seems to me that the only thing Chuck Schumer and Hakeem Jeffries really care about at this point in time is hanging on to, you know, their quote, positions of power. And they show just, it's not even a reluctance or resistance. It is a complete unwillingness to take on these radical ideas. Does that spread across the country? Is there a nationwide effect to what they're doing?
1: Look, we had in 2016 two people run for their major party presidential nominations who weren't members of their own party. One became the nominee of his party and changed the party fundamentally and has kept control of it for 10 years, remade it in his image. The other was cheated out of the nomination by the establishment, Bernie Sanders. Had they not cheated the Democrats out of the establishment, not cheated Bernie Sanders out of the nomination, I suspect Sanders would have been in control of the Democratic Party and done the mirror image of what Donald Trump is. What's more popular within the Democratic base right now, where all the energy and activeness is? Socialism or Chuck Schumer? We know the answer to that is. So they can read polls. They hear from their advisors. They read social media. They're trying to save their lives, and they're thinking on very old-fashioned terms about power and about party and about the country. And maybe they can hang on a little bit longer, but they're making a deal with the devil here regarding the traditional views of the party. And they're really taking a risk that what they're going to end up with is nothing. They'll lose their jobs. They'll be overthrown by the socialists. And they won't have done everything they could to try to keep the party moored to something more towards the center.
0: I'd say we're 95% in agreement at this moment in time. I think obviously events will change things. I want to see how the economy recovers.
1: Yep.
0: I want to see how the issue with the RAND plays out. So there's a lot that will happen between now and November. It's going to be, to me, it's the most fascinating midterm I've ever seen in my lifetime. But Mark Halperin, appreciate you. Don't forget, you can find Mark. He's the editor-in-chief of Two Way. Appreciate you being with us as always. Thanks, Mark.
1: Thank you, sir.
0: 800-941-SEAN, our number. You want to be a part of the program now to mark the 25th anniversary of 9/11/01. Our friends at the Tunnel to Towers Foundation, they have now planned the most comprehensive commemoration in history. And May through September, the foundation's Steel Across America tour, they're now transporting a powerful symbol of reverence, resilience to communities all across the country. 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Now, this in honor of the 343 members of the New York Fire Department that made the ultimate sacrifice on that day. 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
12: Another sunny and hot day for our Sunday. Look for mostly sunny skies with a high of 97, heat index of 100. Sunday night, we do have a chance of a shower thunderstorm built in there. Look for partly cloudy, otherwise a low of 76. Monday, a pretty good bet. You're going to get some showers and thunderstorms in the afternoon and evening. Look for a high of 93, heat index value of 100. And Tuesday, 50-50 shot of rain. Look for a high of 93. I'm Steve Leader Adams in the Weather Center.
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0: Our friend Eric Schmidt, Senator Missouri, was AG for a long time before he became a senator. And before I get to some other issues that I want to talk to him about, the SAVE Act among them, I'm dying to get your take. I honestly cannot believe the Supreme Court decision on birthright citizenship today. The idea that people that don't respect our laws, our sovereignty, our borders get rewarded, and now it's codified by the U.S. Supreme Court. How could this do anything other than encourage people from around the globe to just make it across the border and you're home free? I mean, I can't believe what a bad decision it is. And if you look at the history of the 14th Amendment and its text, I mean, and its limit to it, all persons born on or naturalized in the U.S. and subject to the jurisdiction thereof. Don't those words matter?
1: Yeah, it is a shockingly bad decision, Sean. And also, if you take it into the context of the Civil Rights Act that took place in 1866, the authors of that knew exactly what they were doing. If you read the text, Senator Howard, who was the author, explicitly said this wasn't for foreigners, this wasn't for aliens, this was for the freed children of slaves to make sure that they were included in citizenship. They got the franchise. And it also said in other writings, including the Civil Rights Act of 1866, talks about and not subject to a foreign power, the jurisdiction of a foreign power. That's what they meant it to be, which meant if you were from somewhere else and you weren't an American citizen, your children didn't become citizens, right? I mean, it is a ridiculous interpretation that's not based in the text. It's a misreading, and it has, drastic consequences. I think, we've got a couple of options moving forward. I think we have a constitutional amendment. The president's already indicated in his post. Congress.
0: Yeah, but we all know to get a constitutional amendment passed.
1: Oh, I know.
0: Is like the heaviest lift you can ever have in Washington. And with a divided Congress, there's no way that's going to happen in the next 50 years, as far as I can see.
1: No, it's a terrible result. I'm not trying to sugarcoat it. It's a terrible result. And they went further than they could have. What they could have said was the president couldn't do this by way of executive order, but they didn't stop there. They basically went on to say, no, this is what the 14th Amendment means. And so it has real consequences. It's been a mixed bag. I mean, getting rid of the temporary protected status for Haitians, I mean, that was a good result. There's a couple other good results on administrative state, but this one's a big miss, no doubt about it.
0: So it, ostensibly, this codifies into law. It would grant citizenship to hundreds of thousands of children that are born annually to parents that are not citizens of this country. I mean, I'm not sure if the term anchor baby is used anymore. I really don't know. But that was a term that was used for many, many years, and people, and I frankly don't blame them. If I come from a poor country and I want a better life for my kids or grandkids, I don't blame them for looking at America as the land of milk and honey and wanting to make a perilous journey to come here for a better life for my kids. However, I think we have to be a nation governed by a constitution and by the rule of law. We've got to protect our borders, our sovereignty, and none of that happened here, and it seems like the Supreme Court just just codified this and put their seal of approval on all of it.
1: Yeah, you don't want perverse incentives that actually encourage people to come here illegally, and now this is one that is more set in stone. It's not a question more. The other thing it does, Sean, is the Justice Department needs to be very, very active on this, to take on this birth tourism industry. There are literally companies in China, in other places, that will fly women who
15: who are 8 months pregnant, including, by the way, members of the CCP, members of the military, have their wives flown here at 8 or 9 months pregnant. They give birth, they get the medical care, and then a month later, they fly back to China. What is the result of that? And this was actually mentioned in one of the opinions, from Alito's opinion, that what happens then is you could have then what is now for sure a U.S. citizen spend his entire formation in China, in communist China, be indoctrinated to hate America, and then when they're 18, come back to America as a U.S. citizen and vote in our elections, contribute to campaigns. This is the practical result, and this is not some like theory. This is happening. The number, we don't know the exact numbers, but there's a lot of instances here. So the DOJ needs to be really vigilant about this now, and we have to stamp it out because this is big business. And now they know, the Supreme Court's weighed in on it. So this birth tourism thing's real.
0: I'm getting more and more disappointed with a lot of justices, Amy Coney Barrett and John Roberts in particular. For example, why would they side with liberal justices on this key election integrity case? And the Supreme Court, given the 5-4 ruling, stating that mail-in ballots can be counted several days after they arrive. Now, it might make sense if we have military ballots coming in from abroad. I could see that being an exception. But generally speaking, is it really too much to ask the citizens of this country to vote on time or to have one day that's election day? You know, the idea that we have, you know, some states that allow voting for, you know, 30, 60 plus days, and the issues that may ultimately, you know, decide the outcome of an election haven't even happened yet in some cases.
15: Yeah, it does a couple of things. I mean, it's a bad decision, too, for a couple of reasons. One is sort of the election integrity front. This used to not be a partisan issue at all. There was a Baker-Carter Commission 20 years ago that was bipartisan that said, hey, here are the 10 things you can do to make sure that you don't, you know, to protect against fraud. Very limited mail-in balloting. If people are truly homebound or disabled or caregiver, that's one thing. But this just mass mail-in balloting, and then you can still keep counting. The election day doesn't even matter for a week later. Not only is it ripe for fraud, it actually creates mistrust in our system, right? Like if you're still waiting in California a month later, or the votes are coming in to decide who's the president of the United States, and you don't have some finality, people are going to lose confidence in our elections. And you've seen this across the board. And so the Democrats know exactly what they're doing now. They're creating conditions where, like they had in 2020, and I was attorney general in Missouri, and we were one of the states that brought suit against Georgia, because what they did was they created a system where they mailed it out to everybody. They had drop boxes. You didn't know when things were going to be counted. It just creates these conditions that are ripe for fraud. It's the wrong way to go. And that's why the president's, you know, we talk a lot about this. I know we're going to talk about the Save America Act. The provision, and I've sponsored the five pillar one that the president likes, which includes the mail-in balloting piece too. He knows that this is the one that the Democrats manipulate, I think, the most. And it's important for us to do something about it. But yeah, this opens the door for ballots to be counted after Election Day, and I think that's wrong.
0: Well, I think it's way wrong. Why is it, and, you know, we've been now talking ad nauseum about the SAVE Act. It's an 85-15 issue in terms of conservatives, Republicans in the country, but we can't get enough senators to jump on board and support this. Leader Thune has no appetite to take that issue on in a way that would be effective. It doesn't seem like there is the appetite among enough Republicans to go with an 85% issue, and I'm trying to understand why.
15: Yeah, I wish I had a good answer. Sean, I am committed, and I think the way that we should go about doing it is the talking filibuster. This is exactly what the filibuster was meant to do. And in fact, most states around the country, if you have someone trying to block legislation, they have to earn it. They got to be on the floor. They get tired. People get sleepy. They get cranky. You got to earn it. And the way it works right now is you just come in and you just say yay or nay, and you don't have 60. That's the end of it. You don't test anybody. And it also gives you an opportunity to continue to build support among the public, like you said, for an 85% issue. So that's where I'm at on it. I think there's a lot of people, but maybe not enough. So we have to keep winning that argument. The other thing I would say is it's no coincidence, Sean, that these two issues we're talking about at the same time, which is this mass migration we saw from the Democrats, and election integrity. They know, even though their voters support this, their own voters. Now, you've got the hammer and sickle wave in New York. They want to have illegals vote. But I think that even some old school Democrats don't want to do it. That's why you're at 85%. But the elected Democrats at this point know they have lost the argument with the American people. And so they're so power obsessed, they're willing to import 15 million people here, and they don't care if they're citizens to vote. That's the truth. So it affects our electoral maps. It affects how money goes to certain states. If you had a real deal where only citizens were counted in the census, California would lose a massive number of seats. And you see people walking with their feet to states like Florida, Missouri from Illinois, Texas. When the next census, we're going to pick up seats that way. And that's why I think on this whole, you know, argument about gerrymandered districts, the Democrats have been doing this for a long time. There's no Republican elected in the Northeast, Sean, no Republican elected in Congress. And so if that's the game that they're going to play, that's the game that we should play. We've got to toughen up, I think, and understand what time it is.
0: It looks like the Mamdani wing of the Democratic Party is now the dominant wing. And the more fascinating aspect of this is no Democrat but for John Fetterman will dare stand up to any of them.
15: Yeah, they've created a monster, and they actually don't know how to deal with it. Chuck Schumer is going to lose if he runs again. He will lose his Senate seat in New York to AOC, which is why I think he'll be the co-chair of her presidential committee so she doesn't run. But if it's not her, it's somebody else. They're coming for him. And they've created this monster because they've bought into this idea that we should teach our kids to hate America, that cops are bad, that federal law enforcement is bad, that Western civilization is irredeemable, and the sins of our founders should be the highlight of America 250, not this glorious republic that was created, you know, outside of human history that's allowed freedom to flourish, and you have a government that's meant to protect individual liberty. They hate all that. And now they have candidates who, by the way, if Chuck Schumer didn't actually believe it, these people really do. And they're now getting elected. These people are now running major cities, and they're going to be running for the United States Senate. And so I think that when we get closer to November, when you have a binary choice and the maps are up for grabs, Congress and the Senate, I know that not everybody is thrilled with exactly how things are going. I have my own gripes about certain things too, but the truth of the matter is that's a binary choice. If you think Joe Biden was bad, Joe Biden was a puppet for these people who wrote white papers about open borders and mass migration. What happens if you get somebody in there who actually believes all that stuff and has a whole army of people who believe it? And so our republic's on the line. The founders knew this. We're celebrating America 250. They knew how hard it was. You know, the way of the world is to aggregate power and exercise it ruthlessly. This country stands outside of history for that, to say, no, we're going to respect the will of the people. We have these rights to speak your mind and protect yourself with the Second Amendment. All that's on the line, and it's not an exaggeration. And now that they're electing people like Mamdani or these other people in New York who literally are railing against Western civilization, they want to tear it all up. And so I just think the chickens have come to roost now. And privately, some of them will tell you that that this is a different proposition than when Bill Clinton was talking about secure borders 30 years ago. They're in a whole new world now, and that's why I think our efforts have to double down.
0: I think the bigger phenomenon is that there's no Democrat. Either you are part of that radicalized group, the Mamdani, the AOC, the Grandpa Bernie, the Pocahontas, the El Sayed, Tellerico, Graham Plattner, or you're just too afraid to dare to speak out against any of them because you know the consequences will be severe. Chuck Schumer, he thinks that this will save his job as minority leader. It won't. I don't think Hakeem Jeffries survives either.
15: Right. They get the tiger by the tail. And that's the truth. And then you've got a guy like Tallarico who comes out of like a woke lab. I mean, the way that he talks, it's like woke 1.0. This isn't 2020 anymore. And that was the language, remember, everyone was supposed to accept. And it's why when I was attorney general, we fought back so hard because I could just see the landscape and what was happening. And people were being intimidated and censored and being told that you can't question this and you got to say that. The American people, I think, responded and the fever broke. in 2024. And so now they have a candidate who's all everything that they said in 2020 and 2021 is coming back. But that's what they really believe. I mean, this whole, like, eight different genders and I am a Christian, but I hate, you know, Christianity. This stuff is crazy. It's crazy. Now, I don't know. Maybe it would work in Oregon, but this is Texas. I know that dog wouldn't hunt in Missouri. I can't believe it would work in Texas.
0: That dog ain't going to hurt and hunt in Texas. God bless Texas. No way. The fact that they think they can spend tens of millions and is insane to me. They have so misjudged the people of Texas. It's actually laughable. Anyway, Eric Schmidt, Missouri Senator, appreciate you. Thanks for being with us. 800-941-SHAWN is our number. You want to be a part of the program.
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0: To mark the 25th anniversary of 9/11/01, the Tunnel to Towers Foundation, they are embarking on the most comprehensive commemoration in their history, one that honors the past, serves those in need today, and educates the generations of tomorrow. 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

0: Look, everyone needs a safety security plan for you and your family. Now, there are instances where only one option is going to do, and that's a lethal option. According to the FBI, recent statistics, 2022, that is less than 0.01% of all altercations that require that response. That's BYRNA.com today.
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0: You know, from America's Revolutionary War to Israel's now fight for their very survival in 1948, Israel has faced from day one, one moment after another. Their courage has been tested. You know, in 1985, President Reagan delivered these remarks about America's commitment to stand with Israel. And here's what he said.
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0: 97 for a high, heat index 100. Fair chance of showers and thunderstorms throughout the evening and overnight on Sunday night. Look for a low of 76. For Monday, look for a real good chance of a shower or thunderstorm in the afternoon and evening. Otherwise, look for sunny skies, high of 93, heat index of 100. And Tuesday, 50-50 shot of getting wet with a high of 93. I'm Steve Leader Adams in the Weather Center.
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0: Does the Democratic Party actually need to embrace the moniker of socialism, lean into it?
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6: 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In a minute, we're going to be joined by Mike Howell, president of the Oversight Project. Jeff Clark will also join us, vice president of litigation at the Oversight Project, to talk about, you might remember that there were tapes and conclusions of conversations that then President Joe Biden had with Robert Hur, and the conclusion of Hur was that if he ever was indicted, that he'd probably come off as a very forgetful old man who was very nice, but he would not be in any condition for the most part to, in fact, defend himself, and no jury would convict him as a result of it. You know, we don't talk about this enough, and it really should be talked about more. There were two big, massive lies during the Biden years. One, the border's closed, the border's secure. We've gone through that time and time again, and it is so frustrating to actually know that we were just flat out being lied to. I mean, if you go back to the 2019, we were pointing out Joe's cognitive decline. So these tapes now are about to be released, and the Oversight Project secures a major victory to force the release of the AutoPen Biden tapes from 2016, 2017, with the man he paid to write a book for him. And if you recall, he gave these long-form interviews. They were recorded with this author, and it became a big deal. And Robert Hur, who was the special counsel at the time, had access to this, which resulted in his conclusion that this guy's a cognitive mess, without saying it as bluntly as I just did. But, you know, with this recent move, these tapes are going to be released probably in the next couple of weeks. And when it happens, I think it should shock the conscience of a country, because it is the single biggest, in my view, you know, maybe you can look at Woodrow Wilson in a coma, and maybe that's the only comparison we can come up with historically, but this guy was not fit to be the president of the United States. Let me just remind you, because there were tapes that we played regularly on this program. You know, this is probably my favorite. Joe, you know, mumbling, bumbling, stumbling, as he often did. And this was the RNC ad that, you know, had the piano playing in the background.
7: The political coverage. That, look. Some of the political players and some of the. Let me ask a rhetorical question. No, anyway.
6: Now, maybe the worst thing is one has to wonder. I could tell you that I care about everybody that works on the show. If I was watching somebody on this show and they were struggling cognitively to the point where I was wondering if they're having a stroke, ask yourself if a loved one of a husband, a wife, a boyfriend, girlfriend, a child's, you know, relative, maybe even somebody you don't like, and you think they may be in the middle of a serious, some type of cognitive event,
8: before the world on stage, would the average person just stand back and not lift a finger and not do a thing and then go out after that debate and tell the world how great he did when it was so obvious that he didn't? Because this is what Jill Biden is saying now, which is very different than what she was saying after Joe Biden debated Donald Trump.
9: Were you horrified as you saw it unfold?
10: I wasn't horrified. I was frightened because I had never, ever seen Joe like that before or since. Never.
9: Or since.
10: Yes.
9: Or You've since. Never seen him like
10: never.
9: That?
10: Never. No.
9: What happened?
10: I don't know what happened. I mean, as I watched it, I thought, oh, my God, he's having a stroke. And it scared me to death.
8: I just flat out don't believe that. I don't believe one word of that. And then she went out there. And then where was that event, Linda, that they went to right afterwards? And, you know, she was bragging about how great he did that night. And why would you take him to an event if you were thinking at the time that, in fact, he might have been having a stroke? That's insane. Then you go back to the debate itself. One of the moderators asked Donald Trump, would you like to expand on what Joe Biden said? It might be one of the great debate lines of all time. And when he said, well, I have no idea what he said, and I don't think he has any idea what he's talking about. Listen.
11: I've changed it in the way that now you're in a situation where there are 40% fewer people coming across the border legally. That's better than when he left office. And I'm going to continue to move until we get the total ban on the total initiative relative to what we're going to do with more Border Patrol and more asylum officers.
12: President Trump?
13: I really don't know what he said at the end of that sentence. I don't think he knows what he said either.
8: I mean, it was just an epic moment, but I don't know how soon these tapes are going to be released. Here to shed some light on it, Mike Howell, president of the Oversight Project, Jeff Clark, vice president of litigation at the Oversight Project. Mike, let me start with you. Let's talk about when we expect them to be released. My understanding was 3 weeks.
14: Yep, that's right. But in that time frame, Joe Biden's lawyers, and he's got a whole suite of fancy lawyers wondering how he's affording it, because the billables, I'm sure, absolutely through the roof. Well, they appealed. They're asking the judge to reconsider. So our team is responding to that right now. We don't think he has a persuasive argument. It borderlines on absurd, to be honest with you. But we expect and hope that we will win in this appeal stage. And that's what's next. And if we do, then the tapes will come out soon within the deadline imposed by the district court. And just to add one thing to your introduction there, something you left out, is the credibility of Jill Biden as a doctor. You know, the fact that she told the whole world she was a doctor and then thought he was having a seizure. I think we should have taken it a little more seriously.
8: Well, I don't think she was referring to herself as a medical doctor. I think that was more of a degree kind of doctor, no?
14: I don't know what it was, but it clearly was ridiculous that she was paraded around as some sort of expert. Meanwhile, the entire Democratic Party was accusing all of us conservatives as waging a war on democracy and trying to keep President Trump on the ballot, while behind the scenes they were propping up a fake president to have an entire executive branch run by auto pen fiat that we're still trying to figure out who had access to. Clearly the president wasn't able to exercise his authorities. I mean, that much is stipulated now, even by Democrats. I have serious questions about whether they even tried to make him aware of some of the decisions that were being made in his name, like the decision at the end of his term on January 17th to let some 2,500 of, you know, he called them nonviolent, or the White House called them nonviolent criminal offenders, you know, to shorten their sentences from federal prison. We discovered that so many of these people are violent offenders. Some of them are being rearrested, you know, particularly down in Florida. It's a whole mess, and it was just the Constitution was completely ignored. We're supposed to have one president, and we had the exact opposite in the auto pen device running this country.
8: See, Jeff, I think it actually runs a little deeper than what Mike is saying. I don't think it's just an auto pen issue. I think it's who was in charge issue. Who is making these decisions? Who is actually... You know, I mean, what did Joe know? When did he know it? Based on my reading of Robert Herr and his report and his analysis of his psychological state, his awareness was so low

0: show that he was not fit for office even to run, that he was senile as of 2016, 2017. It's just that it got worse, as we saw, and I think difficult for them to somehow prop him up with, you know, injections or supplements or something to kind of get him into shape. But he did crash and burn in the debate, as you showed in that clip. And look, the American people are entitled to know that that is the state of someone who is supposed to be wielding the unitary power of the executive, where the buck stops, as Harry Truman would say, for all decisions in the executive branch. In reality, we believe and the auto pen use, you know, that was out the wazoo, shows that there was really a committee of sorts of unknown dimensions and with unknown members who was actually running the country. It's worse than the idea that, you know, the wife of Woodrow Wilson was kind of temporarily trying to paper things over for a period of time. This is an entire presidential administration occurred under someone who was not capable of making decisions. And this is one of the reasons why we're trying to get these documents. Hopefully we should get them within 2 weeks, unless the appeal is successful. And today we oppose the appeal. What we're trying to show is that the American people should be able to hear Biden for themselves, listen to the tapes, and then they should be able to make a determination of, you know, was Robert Hur correct in saying that he shouldn't be prosecuting Joe Biden? I mean, this is of immense importance, because Biden retained classified documents when he had no declassification powers, going back to when he was a senator and to when he was vice president. So these this documents case, we think, is vitally important. And the reason why Biden's wheeled out his lawyers to block this is because he does not want this information, and the Democrat Party does not want this information coming out before the midterms.
1: All right, quick break. Right back. More with Mike Howell, president of the Oversight Project, and Jeff Clark, vice president of litigation at the Oversight Project, talking about the tapes that, of course, now hopefully will be released with Joe Biden and his ghostwriter for his book. We could have these tapes as soon as a couple of weeks from now. Looking forward to that. But we continue with Mike Howell and Jeff Clark.
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0: All right, quick break, final moments. Mike Howell, Jeff Clark will join us. We'll talk more about when it's likely these tapes of Joe Biden with his ghostwriter might be released and all of America can hear what, in all likelihood, what I would suspect is going to be a massive cover-up. One of the biggest problems we have, and I'll go back to Mike, is, you know, it all depends on what judge you get, what jurisdiction you get, and if you have a liberal activist judge, then you're in trouble.
1: Yeah, that's absolutely right. We're fighting in tough terrain here in Washington, D.C., which makes what Jeff and the other lawyers of the Oversight Project are doing so remarkable. The case has been so well presented and argued that, you know, they were able to secure the initial victory, and I believe will secure on appeal. And it what makes it even truly more remarkable is the amount of resources that Biden's team has thrown at this. He's employed a lawyer by the name of Amy Jeffries, who's married to a judge on the D.C. court. And so we're truly, you know, fighting an away game here. But we got a good decision initially, and we hope we will survive on appeal. We, you know, obviously are responding to their arguments, and we'll have that out soon. But, you know, I imagine that even if we win, they won't go away. But this is truly a David versus Goliath fight. I mean, we discovered at the Oversight Project the auto pen controversy initially and have propelled the investigation over the years. And this is well over a year-long court case. There are some others, but versus all, you know, obstacles, odds, and, you know, financial disadvantages, we have some things on our side that will compel us to win, namely that is the truth and better and tougher fighting attorneys arguing the case and winning. And so while it is uphill, like, I am confident and extraordinarily proud that this team, the small team of the Oversight Project, has, with, you know, just our small group, propelled this not only from the launch, but now even fighting the uphill battle in court. And we're not going to stop there. There needs to be not just awareness of, you know, what happened. There needs to be accountability. The sin here is really corporate on the Democratic Party. It's not just Joe Biden and those around him. It's those who saw.
0: Listen, nobody's ever going to convince me that everybody around him knew. Everybody around him covered it up. Everybody around him, I believe, if they didn't see it, they are absolutely blind, if they even got to see him. I've got to run. Great work. We look forward to these tapes being released. We'll have you guys back when that happens. Mike Howell, thank you. Jeff Clark, thank you. 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
0: You know, from America's Revolutionary War to Israel's now fight for their very survival in 1948, Israel has faced from day one moment after another. 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And here's what he said.
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13: Partly sunny skies on tap for our Monday with a high of 96, a heat index value of 103, but we stand a fairly good chance of cooling off in the afternoon and evening with thunderstorms. For the overnight hours, still a chance of the wet stuff with a low of 74 for Tuesday. Chance of showers and thunderstorms in the afternoon and evening. Otherwise, look for partly sunny with a high of 93, and Wednesday, mostly sunny and a high of 94. I'm Steve Leader Adams. In the Weather Center.
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0: All right, 25 now till the top of the hour, 800-941-SEAN, our number if you want to be a part of the program. We've gone over, and I'm frustrated today, and I'm not going to lie about it, some of the Supreme Court opinions, especially the one on birthright citizenship, and it's just frustrating because the idea, and we have dealt with this issue for decades on this program. There have been many people, the term that was used in years gone by was, quote, an anchor baby. And there would be people from other countries when we had wide open borders, and they would come into America, an expecting mom. By the way, I'm not blaming them. They want a better life for their children. I really don't blame people for that. However, I do want people to follow our laws, respect our borders, respect our sovereignty. And that part of it is what's being negated in all of this. Anyway, so the decision comes out today. Let me play Shannon Bream reading from Fox some of the Supreme Court opinions on the issue of birthright citizenship. And here's what she said.
16: Right off the bat, it says children born in the United States to parents unlawfully or temporarily present are, quote, subject to the jurisdiction of the United States and are citizens at birth under the 14th Amendment's citizenship clause. Let's look how this broke down. As we expected, the Chief Justice wrote this opinion. Justices Sotomayor, Kagan, Barrett, and Jackson joined. Jackson has a concurring opinion in which Sotomayor joins. Justice Kavanaugh files an opinion concurring in the judgment and dissenting in part. The dissent comes from Justice Thomas. He is joined by Gorsuch, Alito, and then Justice Gorsuch apparently has his own dissenting opinion. So it is what we expected after the arguments here, and it looks like a bit of a split, but enough of a plurality coming together to say that the executive order that the president issued very quickly upon taking office is no good, and that if people are here, subject to the jurisdiction thereof includes people who are here illegally. The writing for the majority, Chief Justice Roberts says this, citizenship then and now was the right to have rights to freely participate in our political community. Talking about the 14th Amendment, the framers of the 14th Amendment extended that promise to every freeborn person in this land. That's a quote, and it looks like it's a quote back to some of the legislative debate about this in Congress. He says we keep that promise today. So a loss probably expected by the Trump White House, but it is official, and it's a thick one, so we'll keep reading.
0: Then we have Trey Gowdy, another friend, colleague from Fox. He says, following this ruling upholding birthright citizenship, he says, the Trump administration should have gone to Congress rather than issuing an executive order. I'm not sure if that option will still exist. We'll ask Greg Jarrett on the other side of this, but here's what he said.
17: Daniel, you put your finger on what I think is a seminal issue. After Wong Kim Ark, which is the case with the Chinese parents who were lawfully in the country, that's what led to all of this. Wong Kim Ark, Congress twice codified the holding in that Supreme Court opinion. I mean, that's what the Supreme Court should have done today, is say, look, you might not can do it via executive order, Mr. President, the way you did it, but Congress most certainly can do it, and you don't even need a constitutional amendment. I don't understand why the court decided to reach the constitutional issue when they didn't have to in this case. All they had to say is Congress did exactly what you just laid out, Dana. Twice they codified the holding in Wong Kim Ark, which means Congress has placed its imprimatur on that holding. Congress, you got to fix it. That's what they should have done.
18: Mm-hmm. So the executive order doesn't hold water when challenging the amendment, is what you're saying.
17: I'm saying what the Supreme Court should have said is, Mr. President, we understand this is a robust debate. We understand all the arguments for and against it. Congress codified the holding of this Supreme Court case. You got to go to Congress, and I know it's not efficient, but that's where you have to go to get this change. You can't do it because then the next Democrat president is going to do

0: to that, you know, illegal immigration as a mass phenomenon didn't exist then, but the principle of consent and allegiance did, and automatic citizenship for children of temporary illegal visitors now stretches beyond the amendment's purpose. That, to me, it's a very simple decision, but I'm not sure how they got here.
1: By misunderstanding what the authors of the 14th Amendment meant. You know, as soon as Trump signed the executive order, you know, the moment he was sworn in, I wrote a column. And before I wrote the column, I took the time to go back and read what the authors said during the debate. And back then, for example, Senator Lyman Trumbull, who was a moving force for the amendment, said it does not include people here illegally or fleetingly, but who still hold allegiance elsewhere by virtue of their foreign citizenship. His colleague, Senator Jacob Howard, further defined the limits, and I'll quote him. This will not, of course, include persons born in the U.S. who are foreigners and aliens. End of quote. Now, unfortunately, Sean, that clear understanding disintegrated over the last century or more. And, you know, this case was a golden opportunity today to return to the 14th Amendment author's original intent. And Justices Thomas and Alito get that. They understood that, and they said so in their dissents. Regrettably, Roberts and Barrett and Kavanaugh, along with the three liberal justices, did not seem to comprehend the common sense of it. Instead, they relied entirely on this long-running misconception of an old case, 1898 Supreme Court case, called Wong Kim Ark, that granted citizenship to a son born in the U.S. However, his parents resided here lawfully and permanently. Okay, that's the opposite of being here illegally and temporarily, and yet a majority of the justices mistakenly used that inapplicable case as justification for wholesale birthright citizenship for anyone. And I think they got this decision wrong.
0: So if you look at the core argument that the 14th Amendment's subject, the terms, the written language subject to the jurisdiction thereof clause, how do you interpret that to mean the children of illegal immigrants that didn't respect our laws, borders, sovereignty, by the very nature of disobeying the law, you're in this country illegally, and they're conferring rights or codifying, even in this case, the rights that were never designed for people that didn't respect our laws to come in the first place.
1: Yeah, and the Solicitor General, and I listened to the oral arguments, he argued that illegally present aliens are not subject to the jurisdiction of the United States because they presumptively maintain political fealty to another sovereign as, naturally, citizens of that foreign power. And, you know, the mere act of setting foot on American soil does not create loyalty or allegiance or otherwise subject an individual to absolute jurisdiction. In fact, it's really just the opposite. And yet, the justices during the oral argument seem unmoved by that, which bewildered and confounded me because it was so plain and so obvious.
0: All right, quick break. More with Fox News legal analyst, number one New York Times bestselling author Greg Jarrett on the other side. Then we'll also get to your phone calls coming up toll free. It's 800-941-SHAWN if you want to be a part of the program.
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0: Born on America's darkest day, 9/11/01, the Tunnel to Towers Foundation, they have been helping American heroes ever since. And that means heroes like U.S. Army Sergeant William Bernard McKenna, motivated by the tragedy of 9/11.
3: He enlisted. 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

0: This is a severe thunderstorm warning for Loudoun County, Columbus County, and Robinson County, effective until 9:38 p.m.
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0: was a disastrous Supreme Court ruling today. We continue with analysis with Fox News legal analyst and number one New York Times bestselling author. Our friend Greg Jarrett is with us. So as I look at this and I think of potential consequences, a number of things come to mind. The decision itself does undermine any deterrence in terms of American sovereignty, laws, borders, or, you know, why should anybody around the world have any respect for America's borders or sovereignty? They shouldn't. Why should they care at all about American law? Because they're going to be rewarded if they somehow make it to our border, cross the border, they're in the country, boom, they're on a path to citizenship. Now, the question I have at this point, and the president brought this up, is will Congress have an opportunity now that the Supreme Court has weighed in to fight against this birthright citizenship there?
1: Yes. And in fact, Kavanaugh laid it out. He joined the majority, but he offered a different opinion. And he offered a roadmap in that opinion for change, other than amending the Constitution, which is a Herculean effort. And Kavanaugh reasoned that Congress can pass legislation restricting birthright citizenship. And in fact, he's right about that. Because if you look at the 14th Amendment, read Section 5, the last section, it provides that Congress shall enforce the amendment. What does that mean? It means further defining the parameters and create exceptions. So Congress could codify a new law that excludes children of illegal aliens or things like birth tourism, where pregnant mothers, you know, suddenly arrive, deliver a baby, and immediately

0: regret it because of massive birth tourism and other severe immigration problems. What do? They reverse course and they outlawed broad birthright citizenship. And now, you know, most countries in Europe and Asia and Africa, they don't allow it. And, you know, America should take note of that and follow suit.
1: You know, my mother used to use the term, you will rue the day, meaning every time I was getting in trouble. We will regret this decision. I think this has played a very big part in the precipitous decline, unfettered, illegal immigration without assimilation in Europe. And I think we're going to see more of it because I think the Supreme Court just basically gave a green light to people.
0: Yeah.
1: Greg Jarrett, great analysis as always. Appreciate you being with us, my friend.
0: My pleasure.
1: Look, when it comes to health, wellness, fitness, nutrition, longevity, let's be honest. Most of you, most of us, we're kind of guessing on a lot of stuff. 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They recommend food, they recommend supplements, they recommend vitamins. 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
1: 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And here's what he said.
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9: Partly sunny skies on tap for our Monday with a high of 96, a heat index value of 103, but we stand a fairly good chance of cooling off in the afternoon and evening with thunderstorms. For the overnight hours, still a chance of the wet stuff with a low of 74 for Tuesday. Chance of showers and thunderstorms in the afternoon and evening. Otherwise, look for partly sunny with a high of 93, and Wednesday, mostly sunny and a high of 94. I'm Steve Reeder Adams in the Weather Center.
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10: Listen to me during the weekday. When a federal agency announced that it is going to review one of its own spending programs, you know, my first instinct, having actually been in D.C. for, you know, quite a while, my first instinct is to check my wallet, count the kids, find the dogs, because in my experience, having run a federal agency, so this is experience, not theory, a top-to-bottom review is usually Washington speak for, we're about to do exactly nothing, very expensively, over a long period of time. In other words, we're going to cost you, but we're not going to do anything. This, I don't know, it's probably been a week now, Brendan Carr, who is the chairman of the Federal Communications Commission, the very agency that regulates my industry, posted that the FCC had voted to re-examine a federal program that's been, in his words, subsidizing screen time in schools. Now, when I heard we're subsidizing a program that pays for screen time in schools, my skeptic's antenna shot straight up. And then I did what I always do. I went digging. I chased the rabbit down the hole. I found an actual document, not a tweet, a document. 40 pages of documentation. And here's where it kind of gets interesting. Because the chairman of the FCC is mostly right. But the places where he's stretching tells you something important about how Washington sells policies. First, what is this thing that he's reviewing? Thing that he says is subsidizing screen time in schools. It's called the E-rate. Capital E-rate, R-A-T-E, the E-rate. This came out of the 1996 Telecommunications Act, and the idea back when the internet was just a screeching modem, or you've got mail. When it was that and a prayer, you were hoping you could connect somewhere and that you might find something on the internet. The idea back then was simple and, frankly, defensible. Schools and public libraries, especially poor ones, and especially, I would say, rural ones, could not afford to get online. So the federal government created a discount program. Eligible schools and libraries could apply, and they could get anywhere from 20 to 90% off their internet bills and the guts of their networks, the routers, the switches, the Wi-Fi, whatever it was that they needed to get onto the interwebs. Well, we'd subsidize that. But that's where the first time that the chairman of the FCC's framing gets kind of slippery. E-rate does not buy iPads or iPhones. It doesn't subsidize a single minute of a child swiping on a tablet. It pays for the pipes. It pays for the plumbing. It pays for the connectivity. It doesn't pay for the content. So when Carr says the program has been subsidizing screen time. That's a little like blaming the water company for the fact that your teenager takes 45-minute showers. The pipe is neutral. What runs through the pipe, I think, is the real question. And how much money are we talking about? Well, this E-rate, we're talking about $3.5 billion a year. You see it reported as $2.5 billion, $3 billion, $3.5. That's depending on whether you're counting the statutory cap, recent payouts, or, you know, the current demand. The cap just got bumped up because of inflation. Either way, it is really, it's real money. It's our money. It's your money. And after 30 years, I think it's time we ask, is it worth what we bought? Before I take the argument apart, let me build it up, because that's the way I like to do things. I like to tell you what their argument is, and then we'll rip it apart. Here's the best case I could find. The E-rate, it did work. It did exactly what Congress asked it to do. I know, shocking, right? A program that did what they thought it was going to do? The FCC says that in every document. Virtually all American schools and libraries now report that they have broadband and Wi-Fi. So, wait a minute, doesn't that mean mission accomplished? The digital divide that justified the program back in 1996? Yeah, that's a long time ago. That gap has closed. Well, I should say, to be fair, it is mostly closed. And the defenders of the program will tell you correctly that for the very last rural districts or the very poorest urban districts, that E-rate discount is still the difference between a connected classroom and a dark classroom. One senator called it a cornerstone of closing the digital divide, and I would say probably not wrong. It's kind of like you've gone all the way. You know, the wall I'm looking at is probably about a six feet from where I'm sitting. The E-rate has gone all the way up to where my nose is just barely touching the wall, but not quite. That's what we've done. That's their case. And that's the case that I would make, and I think that's the case they would make. We've gone 99.9% of the way there. But here's what the evidence actually says. The chairman claims the results are pouring in, and they show one of the largest declines in human capital ever observed. Reading is down, math is down, performance is down, worse for the kids at the bottom. That's a huge claim. So I went looking for the receipts that the FCC itself puts in that file. And the file's not empty. The FCC leans on a Surgeon General advisory back from early this year on the harm of screen use. It cites research that heightened screen time is associated with declines in academic performance. The more screen time that kids use, well, you have a decline in academic performance, a decline in language skills, and you actually have a decline in cognitive development. It cites study after study, finding that reading comprehension is consistently weaker on a screen than it is on paper, especially if you're looking at complex material, and especially if you are a young kid. And the single hardest number in the entire document comes from the Organization for Economic Development. Students who spent 5 to 7 hours a day on devices at school scored about 12 points lower in math than kids who spent 3 to 5 hours. And that's after they controlled for how rich or poor the families were in that study. 12 points. And that's after adjusting for income. So that's not nothing. That's something. That's the kind of finding that if it were screen time research is real and it's not flattering, he's actually got a case. So I'm not going to argue and tell you the studies don't exist when they're stapled right there to the Federal Register. But there's a sleight of hand going on. And this is where I kind of start circling as a lawyer. Notice the word the science keeps using, associated, or linked to, or correlated with. You will search that document in vain for a word that would actually justify a federal crackdown. Caused. Causation. Because the honest researcher won't say it. Kids who are already struggling get parked in front of screens more. So then the question becomes, is the screen making them worse? Or are we just measuring which kids were already behind? I can't find anywhere in the document that's willing to answer that question under oath. And I'm not going to answer it either because I can't find any evidence. Which brings me to the second bigger trick. And I think this is the one that matters most. The chairman's framing implies that the E-rate has been tied to test scores, and the test scores came back bad. That's just false. E-rate has never been connected to academic outcomes, never in its existence since 1996. There's no performance trigger, no clawback if reading scores drop. There's not one mechanism anywhere that links a single federal dollar to whether the kids actually ever learned anything. The program writes the check for the internet connection and then just walks away. So what's this rulemaking really doing? It's not punishing a program for failing a test it was given. It's asking for the very first time, that what, 33 years in, whether we should build that test at all. And I think the honest one-sentence version of the chairman's announcement isn't that we caught E-rate hurting kids. It would be better phrased as, we've decided to start asking whether the program we never measured should be measured. And that's a more modest claim. It's also a more defensible claim. That's what he should have led with. So let me be the adult. Nothing happened to your kids' internet anytime recently. There was a notice of proposed rulemaking. That's the bureaucratic term. It is not a rule. It's a notice of a proposed rule. So it's kind of the federal government clearing its throat. We're thinking about writing a rule. Do you want to comment? Well, what's that rule going to do? Let's talk about that next. It's the Weekend with Michael Brown. Text line's open, 33103, keyword MicroMichael. If you haven't gone to heckofajob.com, heckofajob.com, and signed up for that Substack, what are you waiting on? I'll be right back.

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19: 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Let's finish this story about the chairman of the FCC. Talking about the E-rate, started in 1996. The whole purpose of this fee, you can find it if you actually go look at a phone bill, even your cell phone mobile bill, you'll see that little charge down there. And the whole purpose was when the internet kind of first started and, you know, we got through, you know, Y2K and everything else, let's fund by people that are using phones and the internet, let's charge them a small fee to make sure that we can connect schools in rural or poor districts so they'll have the same access that everybody else does. I mean, it's a noble cause, and it's pretty much served its purpose. But the chairman announced a change to the rule because he's upset about test scores. And I'm thinking, well, what does that have to do with the E-rate? Nothing. Nothing happened to your kids' internet. It's still there. In fact, they're still using the E-rate to get to that little, you know, what we call the last mile. You know, when the power goes out and utility companies are trying to restore the power, there's always that last person on the block because that's the last mile. That's the last person to get hooked up. There's always a last person. There's always a last school district. There's always a poor district that people are trying to get to. So the FCC issued a notice of proposed rulemaking. Now, that's required by the Administrative Procedures Act. You've got to tell the public we're thinking about making a new rule. The earliest any of the operational pieces actually bite will be the funding year 2027 for this new rule. So if you heard that the FCC just cut school internet, no, they did not do that. They asked a question, and then they started a clock on a new rule. And then one more caveat. The vote was on the calendar for the open meeting, and with a three-member commission, the expected outcome is a clean party line or unanimous yes. But as I'm talking to you, I've not seen the final tally posted on the record, even as of this morning. So I'll tell you what's expected, and I'll tell you if it ever gets confirmed. We'll tell you that somewhere down the road. So where does that leave us? Right where a free market conservative ought to be comfortable. A 30-year-old federal subsidy accomplished the original mission, getting schools online. And then it just kept running on autopilot. And nobody ever once thought to ask to prove, is it really producing anything but a bill? Asking whether a program that has succeeded

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7: Partly sunny skies on tap for our Monday with a high of 96, a heat index value of 103, but we stand a fairly good chance of cooling off in the afternoon and evening with thunderstorms. For the overnight hours, still a chance of the wet stuff with a low of 74 for Tuesday. Chance of showers and thunderstorms in the afternoon and evening. Otherwise, look for partly sunny with a high of 93, and Wednesday, mostly sunny and a high of 94. I'm Steve Reeder Adams in the Weather Center.
8: It's free. Back to the test. The civics score dropped for the first time since they started measuring it in 1998. First decline ever. And U.S. history, lowest score ever recorded. Continuing a slide that started back in 2014, and I want you to circle that year. Because 2014 is 6 years before anybody ever heard the words SARS-CoV-2 or COVID-19. 40% of eighth graders scored below basic in U.S. history. Now, what does that mean? Below basic means they likely can't identify one simple historical idea in a document put in front of them. Only 13% hit proficient. Now, put those two facts together. The editorial board of the Wall Street Journal this week walked through the latest math and reading scores. 13-year-olds are stagnant, still below where they were before the lockdowns. And they're now down 15 points in math since 2012. The lockdowns made it worse, of course. But the decline was already underway. COVID didn't start the fire. COVID just poured gas on a house that was already smoking. And here's what I want to make my case here. And I want to be careful because the lazy version of this argument is wrong. And I want to give you the real version of the argument. The lazy version says, well, the schools are deliberately manufacturing socialists. I'm not convinced that they all are. Some schools may be, but not all are. There's no committee in the basement somewhere, someplace that's drawing up the plan. Actually, the truth is less dramatic, but it's more dangerous. It's not necessarily a conspiracy. I think it's a vacuum. Think about what it actually takes to resist a really bad economic idea. Somebody's got to stand in front of a crowd and say, healthcare should be free. College should be free. Housing is a right. Doesn't that feel wonderful? Now, I know maybe not to you, because to you and me, that's like, oh, wait a minute. What the hell are you doing there? But for someone who's not well educated and somebody stands up in front of that crowd and yells, healthcare should be free. College should be free. Housing is a right. Healthcare is a right. To them, it feels wonderful. It feels very generous. It feels kind. It feels moral. Now, what's the only thing standing between a citizen and that kind of bullcrap pitch? One question. Okay, free, but paid for by whom? And what does not get built instead? Because you have opportunity cost. You have scarcity. You have incentives. You have trade-offs. The idea that a dollar spent here is a dollar not spent there, and that there is no such thing as free, only hidden. Hidden costs. That question that I just described, one question, free, paid for by whom? And what doesn't get built instead? opportunity costs, scarcity issues, incentives, trade-offs, the simple idea that a dollar spent here is a dollar not spent there, and that there is no such thing as free, only hidden costs. That question is a learned skill. I'm not sure. I'm not convinced that anybody is born knowing that. I think it's something that has to be installed in a classroom by a teacher through repetition, the same way you learn that 7 times 8 is, what is, 50 cents. Remember learning that? Am I the only old fart in the congregation here? Didn't we all learn multiplication tables? Well, we have now spent a decade and a half producing an entire generation that, by the government's own scorecard, was never given that toolkit. You cannot price check a promise that you were never taught to price. You can't spot the catch in an argument when no one ever taught you that arguments have catches. Or nobody ever teaches you question the premise. Or nobody ever teaches you, there is a premise, or there is an assumption, or there is a difference between a fact and an opinion. The problem is that when socialism comes knocking, and trust me, history shows us, socialism, Marxism, communism, not only do they always come knocking in every generation, but they're always on the move. Why? Because the emotional pitch never changes. It doesn't win because it's the better argument. It'll win by default. It wins in an empty room where the counter argument was supposed to be standing, where the counter argument was supposed to be taught. Someone else should pay for your problems. That's the easiest sentence in the world to say yes to. And it stays easy right up until you understand that someone else, turns out to be you. Or who is that someone else? But understanding that requires exactly the reasoning that I think we've stopped teaching in public schools. A free people, the Wall Street Journal's own masthead reminds us, traces back to 1776, to Jefferson, to Adam Smith in the same breath, the Declaration and the Wealth of Nations. The same year. That's not an accident. The founders understood that liberty, economic literacy, are the same muscle. And James Madison put it pretty plainly. A people who mean to be their own governors must arm themselves with the power that knowledge gives. Instead, we're sending a generation out to govern themselves unarmed. Not because anybody hates them. Because we stop measuring. So we stop noticing. And you cannot fix a problem that you've trained yourself not to see, not to recognize, not even to look for. Now, there is one bright spot. The Education Department just decided to start publishing state-by-state 12th grade results that used to be hidden inside a broad national average. So we're going to get more transparency. Now, with more transparency, you would think there will become more accountability. I'm skeptical, because here's the thing in a sentence. A republic that doesn't know its failings can't fix it. And the first act of self-government is being willing to look at the scoreboard and tell the truth about what it says. I'm not sure we're willing to do that right now. I'm not sure that we're willing to even recognize that there is a scoreboard. I know everybody's busy doing other things. Everybody's busy, chasing this, chasing that. And everybody's struggling. Well, not everybody, but most people, a lot of people are struggling. What I want everyone to recognize is that if I took both hands right now, I can point out things that, yes, over here, we're starting to turn the corner. We're starting to change things. We're waking up to the problems. But I look over here at the other hand, and I'm like, holy cow, have? Do we have the reinforcements behind us? Do we have the students? Do we have the rugrats? Do we have the educational system? Do we have the teaching of economics and government? Do we have the teaching of political science? Do we have the teaching of math and chemistry and everything? I'm not sure we do. The scorecards may give us the opportunity for accountability. The question becomes whether or not we're going to start demanding that accountability. This is the Weekend with Michael Brown. Text line's always open, 33103. Subscribe to heckofajob.com. I'll be right back.

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12: Information campaigns were originating from, you know, Russia and Chinese officials, particularly during the 2022 invasion of Ukraine by Russia. Well, turns out that the claim of U.S.-funded biolabs developing bioweapons, wonder what happened to that theory. The director of national intelligence, Tulsi Gabbard, I think a lot of critics of her expected her to leave the director of national intelligence office quietly, maybe fly back to Hawaii, with, you know, figuratively with her tail between her legs. But they are apparently wrong about that. Now, you may recall that Tulsi Gabbard quit as the DNI because her husband, I forget what kind of cancer it is, but it's like stage four and it's virtually inoperable. And so she's asked for prayers and she told the president that she really needs to devote her time to the last, you know, months or whatever year he might have in his life. And then the conspiracy theory started flying. Well, she quit because she was going to, you know, she was going to get fired. I'm not convinced of that. And for those who thought that she was going to quietly go away, yesterday, Friday, she released a video, which you're going to hear, detailing something that we've always known, but that the government refused to admit, and that the cabal kept telling all of us was a conspiracy theory. And that is that the United States has been funding gain-of-function biolabs all over the world, including an array of such dangerous labs in Ukraine. A lot of people got suspended over at X, formerly Twitter, or Facebook, particularly during the 2021 period, during COVID, for even asking about the subject, which we knew intuitively was undoubtedly true.
13: After months of searching through intelligence community holdings and files, today I'm releasing new evidence of longstanding U.S. government funding of more than 120 biolabs in over 30 countries. Now, these biolabs include labs in places like Ukraine, which could be at risk of compromise due to the ongoing Russia-Ukraine war. In fact, the intelligence community had previously warned that a U.S.-funded biolab in Ukraine likely housed dangerous pathogens and remained vulnerable to longstanding threats of Russian attack, seizure, or damage. Now, until now, evidence regarding the full existence and funding of these laboratories had been knowingly withheld from you, the American people. Many of these U.S. government-funded biolabs are currently or have previously engaged in research using hazardous and highly contagious pathogens, and in some cases included dangerous gain-of-function research with very little visibility or oversight. Now, President Trump clearly understands the serious threat dangerous gain-of-function research poses to the American people. And this is why he took decisive action over a year ago. On May 25th, 2025, he signed an executive order to end federal funding of gain-of-function research around the world. Here at ODNI, I issued new guidance to the intelligence community directing increased collection on these laboratories and facilities overseas. And we're already seeing the results of this increased collection. We're learning new details, for example, on clinical trials that are underway at these facilities and that are raising significant ethical, financial, and security concerns regarding the supposed public health initiatives and U.S. national security. Now, despite the obvious potential for catastrophic global impact that research on dangerous pathogens in biolabs can have, politicians and so-called health professionals like Dr. Fauci, as well as entities within the Biden administration's national security team, lied repeatedly to the American people about the existence of U.S.-funded and supported biolabs. Not only did they lie, they threatened those who attempted to expose the truth. So this release today breaks new ground, as the information surrounding the existence, history, locations, and funding of these U.S.-funded biolabs has been intentionally covered up by very powerful people who falsely claimed that these biolabs didn't exist, Now, they accuse anyone who says otherwise to be foreign assets and traitors to America. Now, ODNI will continue working closely with partners across the U.S. government to identify

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5: Festive not only in the nation's capital, but across the country. Correspondent Donna Warder reports on some of the America 250 celebrations.
6: Dozens of people in Philadelphia gathered at a park outside the building where the U.S. Constitution was signed to bury a time capsule celebrating America's 250th birthday. Philadelphia Mayor Sherelle Parker said in the future they'll remember this moment.
7: I want to hear you all say one Philly, a united city.

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13: Partly sunny skies on tap for our Monday with a high of 96, a heat index value of 103, but we stand a fairly good chance of cooling off in the afternoon and evening with thunderstorms. For the overnight hours, still a chance of the wet stuff with a low of 74 for Tuesday. Chance of showers and thunderstorms in the afternoon and evening. Otherwise, look for partly sunny with a high of 93. And Wednesday, mostly sunny and a high of 94. I'm Steve Reeder Adams in the Weather Center.
14: Cast the situation with Michael Brown. Back to the story about these two yahoos coming into the country with, again, to be fair, deactivated monkeypox virus. But they lied to the customs agent about what they're carrying. And as I said before the break, the history of this is pretty interesting. As I said, because we've seen the movie before. Go back to 2019-2020. The chairman of Harvard's chemistry department, Charles Lieber, and a Chinese researcher named Zhang Jing, they get caught at Boston's Logan International Airport. With them, hidden in a sock, 21 vials of stolen cancer cells. What happened to them? Lieber was convicted on six felony counts. Six felony counts. Do you know what his sentence was? 2 days, 48 hours, time served. The Chinese national, Jing, he pleaded guilty to lying to federal agents, got time served, got deported. So when a U.S. attorney tells me to let that sink in, I think the thing he actually wants to sink in is the part that comes after the headline. And that's not whether these two guys have been charged or even get charged. It's whether anything ever actually happens to people at this level when they get caught carrying this kind of dangerous stuff around. That's the real question. We have rules for handling the deadliest substances on earth. We have a federal system to enforce them. And we have a track record that says when the credentialed and the connected break those rules, they walk out with time served and then get a quiet flight back home, or they go back to Harvard and they go back to teaching. I got a problem with that. Now remember, the vials were deactivated. That's fine, but the trust wasn't a sample in a cooler. The trust is the thing that's supposed to be inactivated when this kind of thing happens, and so far, it never is. The fact that both Munster and Quay are foreigners working in one of America's most sensitive labs in Montana, that's at least cause for attention, isn't it? Now, while the NIH routinely employs international talent, critics note that granting high-level access to individuals from nations with varying biosecurity standards that they work with on a day-to-day basis, or that geopolitical considerations can amplify risks to all of us, is a really very legitimate issue. So the new arrests underscore the long-standing debate about vetting, oversight, and whether U.S. taxpayer-funded labs should even allow foreign scientists to either lead or work on the most sensitive work involving potential agents like monkeypox virus. Earlier in his career, Munster received a Young Investigator Award from vaccine maker Merck. At that time, he had just established his independent virus ecology unit at Rocky Mountain Labs in Montana. His research focused on the ecology, zoonotic spillover, cross-species transmission, pathogens of emerging viruses, especially things like Ebola or MERS-CoV or SARS-CoV, and all the bat-borne pathogens. Munster is said to have played a large role in preclinical testing of the Oxford-AstraZeneca COVID vaccine. Now, I'm not drawing a causal link here. I'm not even drawing a correlation. I'm simply wanting you to think about a guy that would lie about what he's carrying into the country directly to a customs officer, knowing full well what he led. Oh, we just got some equipment. And that guy played a preclinical role in the testing of one of the COVID vaccines. Now, you should note that vaccine was never approved in the United States and was ultimately withdrawn from the global market in the spring of 2024, starting in Europe. Wow. That's something. I don't think we should just gloss over that. And again, I'm not trying to create a conspiracy, but it goes to when you start putting everything together, you played a role in a vaccine that even, now, were politics involved in the approval of the COVID vaccines, the SARS-CoV-2 vaccines? Absolutely, I believe that it was. Was Merck paid more than they should have been? Yes. Were we lied to about the efficacy of the vaccines? Yes. And here's a guy who was involved in one of the vaccines that never got approved, coming back into this country and lying about what he's carrying. I know what he was carrying was deactivated. That's not the point. The point is, here are public health officials involved in controversies that date back 6 years now, 7 years in some cases, that are now coming into the country and lying again. That destroys legitimacy in science. That causes all of us to stop and say, what are you telling me? Is it true? Is it not true? Now, public health officials in this country are still concerned about monkeypox, primarily due to the risk of importation and the potential spread of the more virulent Clade 1 strain of monkeypox. That version has a historically higher fatality rate compared to the milder Clade 2 that caused the outbreak back in 2022. So while overall U.S. risk is truly considered low, fears center on travel-related cases. More than 20 Clade 1 infections have already been detected in this country since late 2024. So there is worry about laboratory accidents, unauthorized transport of samples, as in the case we're talking about, and the potential for accidental or deliberate release. Back in 2022, monkeypox. The outbreak infected over 32,000 Americans. They were primarily gay and bisexual men. But regardless of that, which I think is immaterial, these concerns have intensified scrutiny of high containment research facilities exactly like Rocky Mountain Labs in Montana. It's led to strict import controls on the pathogen. And yet, knowing all of that, these two men still lied when they came into the country. I know. I set the bar low. I told you the monkeypox and the chickenpox was both deactivated. That's fine. So it wasn't a threat to the people on the plane. What were they doing? Why were they doing it? And why did they feel the need, again, to lie about what they were bringing into the country? Do you ever get the feeling, as I think you should, that we're losing trust, we're losing confidence in the government to do exactly what's right? They plead guilty, and they get 2 days, two days. Now, they did, in addition, they get 2 years of supervised release, including 6 months of home confinement, a $50,000 fine, $33,000-plus in restitution to the Internal Revenue Service. The other guy from China, Zhang Xing, he pled guilty to one count, making a false statement, and he gets time served. We're going way too lax. Way too lax. But the problem remains, they lied. It's the Weekend with Michael Brown. Hang tight. I'll be right back.

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14: Our entire life. So, let's go to the tape. New Jersey went from about 1,200 concealed carry permit holders to over 57,000. Well, by Murphy's own logic, the morgues in New Jersey should be overflowing. Instead, New Jersey's murder rate fell from 3.9 per 100,000 residents down to 2 per 100,000 residents. The state's own attorney general put out a press release bragging about a historic low in gun violence. Guess what? After that Supreme Court case, after New Jersey was told you got to treat the Second Amendment like the Second Amendment, the Wild West never showed up. It never even got on the plane. It never landed. The Wild West nowhere to be seen. Ha! I am not standing here telling you that handing out 56,000 gun permits is what caused New Jersey's murder rate to drop. I can't prove that. And I'm telling you, if anybody else tries to prove that, they can't either. The honest truth is that crime fell almost everywhere last year. The FBI just reported the single largest one-year drop in murder since 1937. 18%. And the murder rate is on track for about 4.1 per 100,000. That would be, if we reach that, the lowest this country has recorded since we started keeping reliable books back in 1960. And a lot of things drove that. The country climbing out of the pandemic, aggressive federal law enforcement, cities finally getting their footing back, and guns are part of a crowded room of reasons. But here's what I can prove, and this is the part I want you to carry into your next argument with your brother-in-law who hates guns. The other side didn't make a modest prediction. They made a very specific prediction. They said that as more Americans started to arm themselves, to buy guns, to start concealed carrying or open carrying, they told us the body count would climb like crazy. More guns, more death, they kept telling us. That was the whole story. That was the entire justification for treating your right to defend yourself like a privilege you had to beg a bureaucrat for. And in fact, that's what New Jersey made you do. You had to go beg for it. Washington, D.C., same thing. New York, same thing. They took that Supreme Court case from 2022 and they virtually ignored it and said there would be blood flowing through the streets. That prediction failed. It failed completely. They made a specific prediction. More Americans, more guns, body counts up, more deaths. That's their entire theory. The entire justification for treating the Second Amendment right, the right to keep and bear arms, shall not be infringed. Oh, I think we infringe it all the time. You know, the government can't do it. And I want to make sure everybody understands that the Second Amendment is not about hunting. We know that. It's about your right to defend yourself, not just against a tyrannical government, which is what the founders were talking about, but your right to self-defense, your right to arm yourself and to protect you from serious bodily injury, if not death. You know, every Friday on my local program, in the last hour on Friday, I do a segment called Taxpayer Relief Shots. What's that? Well, I describe taxpayer relief shots this way. When some individual lawfully owning a gun, so I'm not talking about felons, I'm not talking about criminals, but I'm talking about you and me. When we lawfully own a gun and we carry that gun or keep that gun in our place of business or our home or while we're out on the street shopping, doing whatever we're doing, and someone attacks us, tries to rape our wife or our daughters, or tries to attack us, tries to rob us, and we have a reasonable fear of severe bodily injury up to and including death, we take our guns out. And we lawfully exercise the God-given right of self-defense. And sometimes when we do that, the perpetrator, the criminal, dies. Well, guess what happens when they die in your lawful exercise of your Second Amendment rights and your God-given right of self-defense. You just save the taxpayers money. You save them money because there's no trial, there's no incarceration, there's no public defender, there's no time spent on appeals. They ended up, as we like to call it, DRT, dead right there. Now, these people, based on the Supreme Court case, wanted to tell us that people like us who, I don't ever want to shoot somebody, I don't want to be put in that position. If I find myself in a position where I think there's going to be someone trying to attack me, I get myself out of that position. But you can't always do that. And all of the anti-gunners that I'm talking about here that predicted, oh, there'll be blood in the streets. No, I think Americans finally woke up and realized that lawful self-defense is a real thing. And we're going to do that. And I think that there is some, I don't think it's necessarily all causation, it's not all correlation. I think it's a part of many factors that have resulted in a reduction in crime in this country. My point being, their prediction of blood in the streets failed completely. We now have more guns in private hands than at any point in American history. More states with constitutional carry than ever, meaning you don't need a permit from the government to carry or conceal carry a gun. 29 states where a law-abiding citizen doesn't need permission from the government to protect yourself. And guess what?

devastating to the other side. Concealed carry permit holders are convicted of firearms offenses at roughly 1/12 the rate that police officers are. Read that again. The licensed legally armed civilian is more law-abiding than the cop is. These aren't the cartoon vigilantes that the gun control lobby conjures up to try to frighten suburban voters. We're actually your neighbors. They're Alessandra Cuda, 5-foot-nothing single mother who got threatened on a trail with her 2-year-old and decided she was done. I'm not going to be an easy target. They're Audrey Botiford of Lansing, who's alive today, alive, because she was armed when a man twice her size pulled a knife. That's the real story the numbers tell. The predictions failed. The freedom worked. And no amount of fear-mongering changes what the data now says out loud. Hey, it's the Weekend with Michael Brown. Glad to have you with me. I'm glad you joined us today. I'll see you next Saturday. Everybody have a great weekend. Hey, it's the 4th of July, and I hope you're enjoying the celebration of 250 years of life, liberty, and the pursuit of happiness. Happy birthday, America. You're just getting started.

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4: News this hour from Town Hall. I'm John Scott. NATO's chief tried to keep President Trump committed to the alliance ahead of the summit in Turkey.
5: Since Mark Rutte took over as NATO Secretary General nearly 2 years ago, he has spent much of his time trying to keep the U.S. committed to the world's biggest military alliance. Trump has long accused NATO allies for spending too little on defense. They have taken substantial steps to address those concerns, only to face fresh criticism after declining to join the war against Iran. This year's summit is being hosted by Turkish President Recep Tayyip Erdogan. His close relationship with Trump may help keep the American president at the table, but it's unlikely to mend the rifts. I'm Rika Ann Garcia.
4: There's a scheduled court appearance this week for the man accused of assassinating Charlie Kirk.
6: A 5-day preliminary hearing is scheduled to start Monday for Tyler Robinson, the 23-year-old man accused of assassinating Charlie Kirk last September 10th while Kirk was addressing a crowd of thousands at Utah Valley University. Kirk's widow and parents are expected to be in court in Utah, and the hearing